0: National Radio News.
1: Good morning, I'm Laura Devoy. Independent Senator David Pocock says changes to negative gearing should come into effect as soon as possible. The federal government has released for consultation proposed changes which would allow for negative gearing to continue when properties are inherited from a late spouse or in a divorce settlement after the cutoff date. Senator Pocock says the intention of the grandfathering arrangements was not for people to lose them when their spouse died or through divorce. He told the ABC the loophole needs to be fixed urgently.
2: I was contacted by a woman here in Canberra last week who had pre-approved finance. She's a victim of family domestic violence, getting a divorce, and the lender has said, based on the current laws, we can't actually give you finance. So I think there's a real need for the Parliament to act swiftly to provide certainty to lenders and to Australians who may be in that situation.
1: A wildlife rescue group in South Australia says it has grave fears should the bird flu outbreak worsen. SA has recorded Australia's first mass mortality event, and authorities are warning the number of cases will rise. Fauna Rescue SA Chair Marie Kozulik says her organisation's ability to assist is restricted by availability of volunteers' homes to house quarantined birds. Speaking to National Radio News, she's calling for more quarantine areas to help contain the virus.
3: We need a lot more quarantine areas, which the state doesn't have, so that birds can go into a quarantine area while they're waiting to have results of tests.
1: Doctors say it's not too late to get a flu shot. The Royal Australian College of General Practitioners says last year's flu cases rose in late October and remained unusually high into December. The call for vaccinations comes after the New South Wales government urged people not to attend hospital emergency departments unless their lives were at risk. Just under 10,000 people presented to EDs in Sydney on Monday, a winter record. The RACGP says when hospitals are already operating at or near capacity, a sudden rise in preventable winter illness can tip them over the edge. Farmers for Climate Action has welcomed solar discounts, which it says will directly benefit farmers. The federal solar discount previously applied to systems of up to 100 kilowatts, but will now apply to systems of up to 1 megawatt. Sheep and cropping farmer Peter Holding says the discount will give farmers the chance to shield themselves against volatile fuel markets. Station owner Ellen Litchfield says it will help give farmers back some control of their energy costs. Astronomers are counting down as part of a SpaceX rocket moves closer to the moon. Shannon Kirkwood has more.
4: The Falcon 9 rocket was launched in January 2025 and successfully deployed a lunar lander. Its upper stage is expected to hit the moon sometime today or tomorrow. NASA says it'll likely create a crater about 18 metres wide and more than 3 metres deep. The American Space Agency says the lunar surface is constantly absorbing impacts with the same force as the upper stage. NASA says it will attempt to observe the collision, but it won't be visible to the naked eye on Earth.
1: Turning to sport, in cricket, Mitch Marsh scored 76 runs as Sunrisers Leeds posted a record 2 for 241 in the 100. It's the highest total ever in the 2020 competition, which was launched in 2021. The Sunrisers beat the London Spirit by 37 runs. Fellow Aussie Grace Harris scored 51 for the women's team, which won by 5 wickets.
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2: Hello, I'm Laura Devoy. Victoria's Anti-Corruption Commission has found serious and concerning conduct by state ministers, MPs and public servants. In 2018, the Independent Broad-Based Anti-Corruption Commission opened an investigation after receiving complaints the Secretary of the United Firefighters Union blackmailed or compromised then-Premier Daniel Andrews. In its final report released this morning, IBAC said it did not find evidence for the alleged blackmail and it did not establish the conduct investigated met the definition of corrupt conduct. IBAC has previously asked for the definition to be changed. Premier Ben Carroll says he has promised to broaden the definition.
3: We will pass legislation to give IBAC the powers that it has been asking for, and that is what I'm doing.
2: Commissioner Victoria Elliott told the ABC former Premier Daniel Andrews authorised a so-called backroom deal with the union's secretary, Peter Marshall.
4: And their actions in conducting this deal was contrary to government policy procedures, their respective codes of conduct, conventions. And that, as you said, Mr. Marshall was able to use that as leverage.
2: The High Court has overturned the reduced sentence handed to a man who pleaded guilty to murdering Queensland woman Emma Lovell on Boxing Day 2022. The man, who cannot be named for legal reasons, was initially sentenced to 14 years in prison, but that was reduced on appeal. The High Court today found the Court of Appeal should not have interfered with the original term. The cost of installing solar systems will be slashed by about 20% for small businesses. The Climate and Energy Minister Chris Bowen will use an address to the National Press Club today to announce an expansion of the small-scale renewable energy scheme. Solar systems of up to 1 megawatt will be eligible for financial incentives, taking about 20% off the installation price. Researchers say the meningococcal B vaccine could help to lower the risk of gonorrhea. A study led by Adelaide University in partnership with NT Health found 2 doses of the vaccine were associated with a 38% lower risk of gonorrhea notifications in young people aged 14 to 22. Gonorrhea is a sexually transmitted infection which can lead to infertility. The number of cases in Australia has doubled over the past 10 years. Researchers say the rollout of the vaccine should be another tool to reduce unacceptably high rates of both conditions. Consumer group Choice has delivered its verdict on the best laundry detergent. After analysing more than 40 popular laundry powders, liquids and capsules, it's determined overall powders are the best performing for both top and front loaders. While a water-only wash was given a 48% cleaning score, around 10% lower than the worst performing liquid. The role of assistance dogs is being highlighted this week. Assistance Dogs Australia helps breed, train and place highly skilled assistance dogs with people living with physical disabilities, autism and post-traumatic stress disorder. Chief Executive Tim Taylor says it takes nearly 2 years and more than $60,000 to train a dog.
5: We breed our dogs and at 8 weeks they go into our puppy kindergarten, which is actually the only one of its kind here in Australia. At 18 weeks they then get placed with puppy raisers as volunteers before they come into advanced training, the 6-month program before we place for the person with disability.
2: Turning to sport, in tennis, Talia Gibson has beaten French Open finalist Maya Halinska in straight sets at the Canadian Open. Daria Kazatkina and Maya Joynter also through to the third round. Alexei Popperin won his first round match this morning.
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2: Hello, I'm Laura Devoy. The Foundation for Alcohol Research and Education is calling for stronger regulation of alcohol advertisements during live sport. Brock Anderson reports.
3: The report released by the Foundation found every NRL and AFL team currently has an alcohol sponsor. It found advertising during sporting broadcasts were becoming more common, and sports broadcasters have largely set their own rules. CEO Ayla Chorley is calling for the Australian Communication and Media Authority to put community health and well-being first. Ms. Chorley says alcohol is a significant amplifier of gender-based violence, and alcohol companies have unparalleled access to children and young people. ACMA is reviewing the rules, with a decision to be made in the coming weeks.
2: The United Firefighters Union is calling for an investigation into Victoria's Anti-Corruption Commission after an 8-year probe found no corrupt conduct. The independent broad-based Anti-Corruption Commission this morning confirmed it found no evidence to confirm Union Secretary Peter Marshall blackmailed former Premier Daniel Andrews. But Commissioner Victoria Elliott did say Mr. Andrews authorised a backroom deal with Mr. Marshall. Speaking after the report was released, Mr. Marshall criticised IBAC's conduct.
4: Would you like your phone calls monitored by strangers when you're actually having a discussion with your wife, having a discussion with your partner, having a discussion with your medical practitioner? Would you like your home raided and every document, nothing to do with enterprise agreement, seized by IBAC, kept by IBAC, personal records? Would you like that?
2: Native title holders in the Northern Territory seeking to overturn a water licence have had a win in the High Court. In 2021, the NT government approved the extraction of 40 gigalitres of groundwater per year at Singleton Station, south of Tennant Creek. But traditional owners opposed the move, arguing it would lead to the destruction of sacred water sites and have an impact on native animals and plants. The High Court today ruled the water licence had not been lawfully granted by the NT government. The process has now been referred back to the minister responsible. The New South Wales government has accepted 13 recommendations from the coronial inquest into the Bondi Junction stabbings. Six people were killed and 12 were injured by Joel Couchy, who was found to be in a state of psychosis. Couchy was shot dead at the scene by a New South Wales police officer. The state coroner made 23 recommendations, 13 of which apply to the government. It says it's accepted 11 in full, including a new health-led response model for mental health emergencies, and supports 2 in principle. Australians are being urged to get a flu shot, with doctors saying it's not too late. The Royal Australian College of General Practitioners says last year flu cases rose in late October and remained unusually high into December. The call for vaccinations comes after the New South Wales government urged people not to attend hospital emergency departments unless their lives were at risk. The RACGP says when hospitals are already operating at or near capacity, a sudden rise in preventable winter illnesses can tip them over the edge. Turning to sports, Super Netball athletes will have greater ability to sign individual sponsorship deals under an updated collective player agreement. Parties have signed off on a 12-month bridging agreement, which will see the total player payment pool increased, and athletes have the option to enter into multi-year contracts. Netball Australia says parties will continue to discuss a single CPA, revenue share, and pregnancy and parental leave policies.
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11: 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Some of the information may be out of date.

And welcome to another edition of Chimes. I'm Paul Gough, bringing you the best in jangly pop from right across the timeline. You never know, you might hear something from the 60s or really new stuff. I like to explore and go diving deep into the styles of jangly music, whether it be power pop, whether it be more twee offerings. We even heard something more experimental recently. I have a very broad taste. I worship at a broad church of music and I love to bring it to you here. Heard first on the mighty 2SCR in Sydney and heard right across the country thanks to the Community Radio Network. Wherever you are in this wonderful land, it's great that you would join me. We're going to start off with a power pop vein today because here's a song I haven't heard in a long time. I remember the first time I heard it and it was so addictive. I think I played it about 15 times in a row. The group are called Super Deluxe. And this song is such a great way to start the show. Well, I challenge you. If you don't think it is, let me know. You can send me a message, chimes@2scr.com. Chimes@2scr.com is the way you can get in touch. And I'll be playing you lots of good stuff today. I will. But let's kick off with Super Deluxe. This is She Came On. She Came On.

That is an excellent track from a new artist to me, and it's because it's from his to-be-released album. He's a new rising star. His name is Tom Henry. The album's called Songs to Sing and Dance To, and the debut album for the Chicago-born, LA-based musician. This, from the sound of it, is going to be an absolute cracker. He says his influences are very much driven through the lens of power pop, garage rock, psych and folk, and 12 songs on his album, Songs to Sing and Dance To. I've got to say the album cover art doesn't do a lot for me, but he's a red-headed rocker who just loves rock and roll, and you can hear that coming through. Very big influence in that track from Big Star in the track Bella. He has had previous singles that have dropped, but this that go back to 2021, but this is his debut album and one to look out for. Won't be coming out till June, so I am giving you a bit of a heads up on it, but from the sound of that first track, certainly something I'm excited by. Started out with Super Deluxe, and in a similar vein, that was their first single from Seattle. And interesting, because I guess at the time that maybe the emphasis from grunge was moving away from that city. They were very much a fixture in that part of the world. And they say the Posies were the group that really sort of gave them inspiration. When that song came out, She Came On, which is what you heard, it was named Power Pop Record of the Year by Melody Maker, and it's featured in quite a few movies as well. They also have a referential point to Big Star, as well as Cheap Trick and Red Cross. And that was an introduction to me through a little, there was a magazine that used to come out.

with a CD called CMJ. I don't know if you ever remember it. And that was from Volume 34, June 1996. And that's when the single was released, She Came On. And it was on this collection of music that used to go out, and it was stuff that was mainly featured on college radio, which is the equivalent of community radio here in Australia. You're tuned to Chimes, and a program that likes to bring you music from across the spectrum of all things jangly and beautiful. I want to delve into the Underground Lovers. Look, the Underground Lovers are one of those great groups that always keep on coming back. And they've reissued a lot of their albums in recent years, as well as putting out new material. But they're just such a great band. Of course, they sadly lost their drummer towards the end of last year. I think it was in October. But this album that was produced by the great Wayne Connolly, whose name appears on so many great Australian releases, but as well Glenn Benny, guitarist, and Vincent Giarrusso, who's also the two key dudes in Underground Lovers, put out this album. They, one of those bands, I love the fact that they had started out in Melbourne in a fairly small way, but rose to the heights of being signed to the 4AD label, which was just huge. This, from their album Leaves Me Blind, which is an absolute classic, came out in 92. So you do the math, it's a long time ago. It makes me feel ancient because I remember buying this, and I remember seeing them play on so many different occasions. Most recently, they've just been brilliant. But this one, which is an absolute beauty from Underground Lovers, is Promenade. Take-

You might have had your doubts when that first kicked off that it was going to be something quite different. But I've got to say, when I first heard this song, I fell in love with it. Tom Keneally and Birds of Paradise are from San Francisco. And there's a lot of stuff coming out of San Francisco that has a different indie vibe to it, a more twee or reminiscent of the bands that came out of the UK in the mid-80s. But this is something slightly different because Tom Keneally and Birds of Paradise have a passion for cheap drum machines and twang. So they mix the two together. And it isn't until, I guess about, you heard it, 30, 40 seconds in, that the jangle kicks in. I Know It is the name of the track from this three-piece, Tom Keneally and Birds of Paradise. Catchy little tune. And one of those songs that you can easily, it can pass you by because there's so much music coming out. I find it bewildering, the amount of music. And so one of the things I love doing each week is just diving around in the rabbit hole of the internet. And you never know what you're going to find. You know what it's like. You do it too. It depends because it might be, you know, you might be a political animal. You might sort of be into, I don't know, good food. Once you go down the whole rabbit hole of the internet, sometimes it takes a while to reemerge. But I like coming up with tasty treats. In this case, Tom Keneally and Birds of Paradise, I Know It. That has just come out nice and fresh for you. And Tom Keneally, obviously the front man and the guy who is the main vocalist and wrote the tune. Before that, we heard from the classic track from the Underground Lovers, Promenade, and that's from their album Leaves Me Blind. It, of course, also had the excellent I Was Right on there. This is Chimes, heard first on 2SER right across the country thanks to the Community Radio Network. Another rabbit hole find from during the week, and as I say, I love bringing you bands that you mightn't get to hear. And sometimes that's difficult because, you know, we get thrown a lot of music, but there are a lot of things on the periphery that can easily pass you by. Again, I'm going into power pop mode because it is a style I really love. And I've been listening to a lot of older stuff, you know, things like Shake Some Action, and I should play that too, shouldn't I? Also, even things like Another Girl, Another Planet. So many great older songs, all the Tom Petty back catalogue lately. But this is a group that are new to me, but they've been around for a while. They're called Telejet. This is from recordings that were made in 2004, but sort of fell by the wayside and were remastered, remixed, and have only come out in the last couple of years. The album is called Spiritual Age, and the group are a three-piece from Toronto. And they came up with the word Telejet. They thought it was, they said, something new and exciting and original. I mean, how do you find a new and original band name? But I guess I haven't heard of the name before. This is a really nice album. And when I say nice, that always can often be code for me. But it's got some very, very catchy little tunes on it. This one from Spiritual Age, the title track, I think is really fantastic. And it's one of those albums, if you love this kind of music, look them up because I think you'll enjoy them. This is Telejet with the opening track from the album, Beautiful World, and you're listening to Chimes. Good morning.

Well, I mentioned this song and I wasn't going to play it, but how could I not? How could I not when I mentioned it? It is The Only Ones, Another Girl, Another Planet. It is such a powerful song that came out in 78. And one of those songs, the first time I heard it, I just fell head over heels in love with it. Peter Parrott, still releasing solo stuff. But that song is one of those songs when you play it, I've played it at parties and people just lose their minds. And it's one of those songs too that it doesn't matter whether you knew it at the time or whether it's the first time you've heard it and you're not of that vintage, you can really connect to it. It was re-released and re-charted in the UK in 92, backed with the Psychedelic Furs' Pretty in Pink. Having those two songs together on a 7-inch single must have been pretty spectacular. So that way it got back into the charts. But it's been described as one of the greatest rock singles ever recorded. It was number 18 in John Peel's all-time favourite songs in his festive 50. And it's just, as I said, a powerful song that I think I first heard it on a compilation that came out called That Summer. Wonderful album. I think it was one of the albums that disappeared in the great album purge. That's an unfortunate purge when my record collection was, partially destroyed, but that's another story for another time. But I do have it on a 7-inch. It's one of those tracks you've got in lots of different formats on CD as well. But The Only Ones, and probably their most successful song, and covered by many different artists, Another Girl, Another Planet. We heard before that one of the lesser-known bands, and I like to juxtapose those two concepts. We heard Telejet, and a really top album. Beautiful World is the song I played for you. You're listening to Chimes, heard first on the mighty 2SER in Sydney and right across the country, thanks to the Community Radio Network. This next one is an excellent slice of jangly pop out of Minnesota, Minneapolis to be precise. They're called Field Hospitals, and I think this is their debut EP. It hasn't actually landed yet. February is when it will be available, so that's next week, depending on when you're listening to this program. And they've released two singles ahead of it. The release is called Ethel Green. It's a 6-track EP. The title track was the first track that was released, but this one just sounds so on point for this program. It's called Sister Jane, and we'll debut it here on Chimes. Here's the sound of Field Hospitals.

Well, there's a slice of psychedelia from Melbourne band Turnaround. I originally thought they were from Sydney, but I dug this one out of the CD pile, Succeeds When Daylight Fails. They released a mini album in 86 called Colour Your Mind and then moved on with this particular album, very much in that sort of garage rock. If you love XTC being the Dukes of Stratosphere and the sound of things like 25 O'Clock, then this whole album will really tickle your fancy. It is available on their Bandcamp site, which I didn't realise, as an expanded EP version called Colour Your Mind, and it's got some of the tracks from the release I played for you, Succeeds Where Daylight Fails. I played you the track Somewhere to Go, which doesn't appear on this particular online release, and it's the only thing that's available online. So if you're looking around and you have an old CD and you remember the band, a classic sound and some deeply disturbed psych sounds in there as well. But that was one of the more jangly ones, particularly in the opening. Somewhere to Go from Turnaround with a T-Y-R-N around, in case you're trying to look them up. And that, I think, ended up being an overseas reissue, from what I can tell. But very much a part of the Melbourne scene, but I think had a real following in Europe. Did Turnaround. Prior to Turnaround, I played you a new song, which I hope you enjoyed. From Field Hospitals called Sister Jane. And that one will be out in a week or so. And you can catch that too online. That's the beautiful thing about, as I said, exploring music online. So many of these releases, while they are available in a hard format, the postage these days is the killer and ends up being even more than the product itself, which doesn't tickle my fancy, I've got to say. As far as I can tell, the release from Field Hospitals is digital only. But the four-piece out of Minneapolis have knocked one out of the park, as far as I'm concerned, with their release Ethel Green, and I played for you the track Sister Jane. You tuned to Chimes, heard first on the mighty 2SER and right around the country, thanks to the Community Radio Network. Get in touch if you want to write to me. Love to hear from you. Chimes at 2SER.com, chimes at 2SER.com. Now, I'm sure I've played this track for you before. I'm a big fan of Sea and Cake. I don't know whether you are. And I remember buying their first record at Waterfront Records and just an absolute ripper. So I'm going to have to play something from that first album. But it's because of this release I'm going to play them. And that is The Sound of Shrimp Boat, which were Sea and Cake, and features the same vocalist from that band. And I'm pretty sure it's Sam Prekop, which it is. It was the vocalist with Shrimp Boat. They released a couple of albums. This one, Cavale, which came out on the label Bar None in what year? I'll look it up while I play it. It's in the 90s anyway, I'm pretty certain. Their sound was quite interesting, and this has got some killer sax through it as well. But it fits the pop brief that I love. And this song particularly just jumped out of the park. And, of course, if you love the Sea and Cake and their vocals, then you're going to love this track a lot. So if you haven't heard Shrimp Boat before, be introduced to them because they're brilliant. This one is called What Do You Think of Love?

Oh, what a great album that is. The Sea and Cake's self-titled debut release that came out in 1994 that say they're the bridge between Brazilian music of the late 60s, African-influenced guitar lines and indie pop. Now, Sam Prekop and Eric Claridge were formerly of the group Shrimp Boat that we heard prior to the Sea and Cake track I played for you. Archer Pruitt was in a band called The Cocktails, who were really fantastic. And John McIntyre, of course, from Tortoise. And their little sort of hints of jazz that came through in their sounds of pop music and the descriptors that I also added there made them stand out as being something really different. And that first album just won me over, and I've been a fan ever since with all their releases. It's so fantastic. I played for you the track Bring My Car A Feel To Smash It, which I think is one of the great song titles from Sea and Cake. I played you the precursor to Sea and Cake, or two of the members thereof, in Shrimp Boat. From the release Cavale, I played you the track What Do You Think Of Love? And, of course, Sam Prekop's vocals dominate on both of those tracks and sound oh so stellar. You've been listening to Chimes. I'm Paul Gough. I hope you've enjoyed the program. I look forward to your company next week. Stay safe, and I'll catch you soon. Thanks to the Community Radio Network as

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3: Hello, I'm Lewis Donaldson. An expert in intelligence and counterterrorism says far-right extremists will use any opportunity they can to align their extremism with broader public debates. The Royal Commission on Anti-Semitism and Social Cohesion is looking at causes, influences and pathways that contribute to anti-Semitism and radicalisation in Australia. Professor Julian Drugin from Macquarie University says far-right groups deliberately aligned their messaging with mainstream social and economic anxieties as a recruitment and propaganda strategy.
4: They will use any opportunity they can to align their extremism with broader public debates. Most Australians are not attracted to neo-Nazism, and I think the evidence shows that once Australians see that racial politics within the extreme far-right, most people turn around very quickly.
3: An outbreak of bird flu is causing grave concerns amongst wildlife support organisations. Tests from birds on Borden Rocks, south of Cape Jaffa in South Australia, have confirmed the country's first H5 bird flu mass mortality. Authorities say the risk to humans and agriculture is low, but the outbreak may impact native wildlife. Fauna Rescue SA Chair Marie Kozielik has told National Radio News her organisation is anxious about the outbreak worsening.
5: There is a great deal of unease and anxiety about what is going to happen if and when this bird flu does take off. There is fears that we might not be able to even rescue birds in the future.
3: A Japanese gas giant has been accused of underreporting emissions from a liquefied natural gas facility in the Northern Territory. The NT's Environment Protection Agency granted Ichthys LNG Proprietary Limited a licence in 2017, under which it is required to report total emissions to air in tonnes. The NT EPA says it was informed by Ichthys last year of significant underreporting and has now commenced prosecution. It says the charges relate to failure to comply with the condition of the licence. Jetstar customers will soon have to fork out at least $25 for overhead baggage. The airline has announced it will remove the 7kg carry-on weight limit from February next year. All bookings will include on under-seat bags, such as a handbag or backpack, and customers will have to pay for a second, larger bag to be placed in the overhead locker. In a statement, CEO Stephanie Tully says customers and crew consistently identified having bags weighed at the gate and struggling to find room in the overhead lockers as the more stressful parts of the airport experience. Amateur and professional astronomers are anticipating the collision of a SpaceX rocket and the moon this afternoon. Brock Anderson reports.
6: The Falcon 9 rocket was launched in January 2025 to deploy a lander to study solar activity on the lunar surface. Amateur astronomers later noticed gravitational forces caused the upper stage to drift towards the moon. The impact is expected to cause a crater 18 metres wide and 3 metres deep. Lunar collisions of this size are common and pose no threat to Earth or the moon. NASA will measure the event and is committed to minimising the impact of space debris. The collision is expected to occur at 4:35 Sydney time, but won't be visible to the naked eye.
3: Turning to sport, Italy's football giants AC Milan and Inter Milan will play in Perth tonight in a club friendly. The contest will kick off WA's Italian Football Festival. Juventus and Palermo are also in the WA capital.
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from Capleton's new album, Heights of Fire. Featuring Marley brothers Damien and Stephen and Swiss producer Nicholas Mater as Derek Sound, this is Babylon So Evil.

From his first full-length release in 16 years, Capleton with Mr. Savona and Little Lion Sound on In The Game, and Babylon So Evil with Damien and Stephen Marley and Derek Sound. This is Dubzoo from the Sunshine Coast.

with what she calls her truth music. From the Caribbean island of Dominica, that was Abia Israel on Blessed Be. Dub Sue before her with Fortune from their latest release called Pocketful. And this is German reggae dub production duo, Dr.

Docs and Dizzy celebrating the Casio sound of the 1980s on their new album 40 Dub, recorded using an original Casio MT40 and adding live percussion. That was the title track, and before it, Gianna Sister. Playing early Jamaican rhythm and blues, ska, rocksteady and reggae, this is Mel

formed in 2003 and sharing some of their members with the Melbourne Ska Orchestra. From their album last year called Good Love Bad, this is The Ska Vendors on 70% Coco and King Hit before it. And next week we'll hear tracks from their brand new release with Dean Hilson called Tommy McCook Live Volume 2. Up next, from a long hidden body of work that's been remastered, resequenced and expanded,

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Vacation Squad dub session. You're listening to Don't Get Confused by Dominican artist Raz Savage, along with German musician and producer Dub Visionist and German vocalist Henne Marheinecker. Before them, 30 years after their album Original Lo-Fi began as Music is Immortal, Rockers Hi-Fi with Clint Eastwood is Tougher Than Lee Van Cleef. More from Raz Savage next.

Thanks for tuning into Sister Selector's Roots and Reggae show this week. It comes to you via the Australian Community Radio Network and Buckets Radio in Gloucester. Seeing us out of the program, two more tracks from Don't Get Confused in Eradication Squad Dub Session. Raz Savage, Dub Visionist and Hene Mahinaka on the instrumental version of Pity

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3: Hello, I'm Lewis Donaldson. The Federal Energy Minister says energy bills are higher than preferred, but says any claims nuclear could fix things quickly are from a fantasy world. Speaking at the National Press Club, Minister Chris Bowen says Australians are rightly concerned about high power prices, but he also says the unrealistic timeline of nuclear power won't help.
4: Now, there's an alternative approach: to stop, to get off, to rely more on the unreliable coal, which sees bills go up, or to somehow, in a fantasy world, bring nuclear into Australia in some realistic timeline, which is the most expensive form of energy available. That is not the answer to high bills.
3: Police officers in New South Wales will be required to wear and use a body-worn camera while undertaking operational duties. Laura Devoy reports.
5: The New South Wales Police Force has updated its policy following a recommendation by the Law Enforcement Conduct Commission. It made 15 recommendations after a review of numerous serious incidents in which available body-worn cameras were not switched on. An officer must now activate their body-worn camera in most operational circumstances. Those who do not wear or use or turn off their camera during an incident must make a record of their reason why. The changes have been welcomed by Police Commissioner Peter Johnson, who said in a statement the consistent and routine use of body-worn cameras should increase public confidence in the police force.
3: The High Court's decision to overturn the reduced sentence handed to the man who murdered Queensland woman Emma Lovell has been welcomed by the state's Attorney General. Ms Lovell was killed during a home invasion on Boxing Day in 2022. The perpetrator, who cannot be named for legal reasons, was initially sentenced to 14 years in prison, but that was reduced on appeal. The High Court today found the Court of Appeal should not have interfered with the original term. In a statement, Deb Frecklington says she will continue to stand up for victims and fight for a justice system that puts victims first. A national foundation supporting Australians with eating disorders says negative body talk has become normalised. The Butterfly Foundation says its survey has found more than 4 in 5 respondents find it harder to speak kindly or positively about their own body or appearance than someone else's. And more than half said they'd skipped meals because of how they feel about their body. Head of Prevention Services Helen Burr details the findings.
6: 84% of Australians struggle to speak kindly about their own body or appearance. Almost 1 in 3 said a negative comment about their body had stayed with them for life.
3: New family daycare services are expanding access to early childhood education in regional areas across Australia. Not-for-profit Family Daycare Australia says it has supported local educators to establish home-based early learning services through the Australian government-funded Family Daycare Capability Trial. The organisation's CEO, Andrew Patterson, says more access to care is helping to ease local shortages.
7: Family daycare is an option of choice for upwards of 50,000 families already across the country, but we know it plays an incredibly important role in supporting areas where other forms of early childhood education and care aren't always viable.
3: Turning to sport, in tennis, Alex de Minaur and Talia Gibson are through to the third round of the Canadian Open. De Minaur beat fellow Aussie James Duckworth, while Gibson defeated French Open's finalist Maya Hlinska. Alexei Popperin won his first round match this morning. Maya Joint and Daria Kazatkina will play their second round matches tomorrow.
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0: Hello and welcome to Lost in Science. This is another episode of our amazing show where we get lost in science. And my name is Stu. On the show with me this week, I have Chris.
1: Hi, Stu.
0: And I have Lyndon.
2: Hello, Stu.
0: Now, Chris, what science have you gotten lost in the last week?
1: What have I gotten lost? Well, this is something that is, I guess, lost in our solar system. A interstellar interloper that people may have heard of. It is an object called 3I Atlas that recently, as in last year, entered our solar system and is now on its way out. And as a result, scientists have been frantically studying this, training the telescopes on it as it comes streaking past to find out what it is and what we can learn about it. And there's been some new papers published recently showing that we have learned some things on it. You know, you can look at an object like this, a comet, if you will, and I will, and you can look the light off it and you can find out a lot about where this thing has come from or where it might have come from and its history.
0: And we have talked briefly about this before, haven't we?
1: We have talked a few times because, I don't know, it's interesting. Things from other stars are interesting, I'm going to say that.
0: Absolutely. And Lyndon?
2: Well, I'm looking forward to getting an update on that, but I'm bringing us back down to Earth today. I've got an interview coming up in the show today with Dr. Catherine Gerner, who's from Melbourne IVF. So Dr. Gerner's recently returned from the UK where she presented some pilot work that's been done through Melbourne IVF that is looking at how to test for the feasibility or the likely success of embryos for many families trying to start a family, trying to grow their family. IVF is their only real option. And when you go through the IVF process, you have the egg and you have the sperm, they get put together. Hopefully they get turned into embryos. The embryos have a range of quality about them. To test how viable they are, often the process can be a bit invasive and risky. But this new pilot procedure, well, it's just a pilot study, right? So it's not peer-reviewed yet, but it's an exploratory study looking at a different way to test for the feasibility of these embryos. I'm going to talk to Dr. Gerner about that. I'm also going to talk to her about the conference that she went to. She's recently come back from the leading international fertility conference over in the UK. So it's going to be really good to hear what's going on in that space, how things might have changed, and where Australia is positioned in this quite fascinating field of research.
0: Cool. So, new arrivals and astronomical departures.
2: Oh, that's good.
1: That's good. That's good. Yeah.
0: Yeah. All right. Stay tuned.
3: Well, yes. I see. Good news, everyone.
4: You're listening to Lost in Science.
1: Yes, you are listening to Lost in Science, and I am returning to a interstellar visitor that once graced our solar system. Actually, I don't know where it's up to at the moment. I have talked about this particular object previously, but there's been some new research and, hey, why not go back to the well? Do you know what I'm talking about, folks?
0: I do.
1: Yes?
0: It's Atlas.
1: Well, 3I Atlas is the name, you know. Atlas is not really the name of it, but yeah, you're correct. It is an interstellar comet that visited our solar system last year.
2: Last year near Christmas time?
1: Yeah, its closest approach to Earth was around Christmas time.
2: Yeah. Yes.
1: Yes, and there was a lot of social media things saying the aliens are invading, that kind of stuff. Thanks to Harvard professor Avi Loeb, who is pushing the hypothesis that all these interstellar objects are basically aliens trying to visit us. I've actually talked about Avi Loeb before. I don't want to go down to that kind of thing again, but that then led to a whole lot of, you know, conspiracy theories and crazy people online. I don't want to say crazy people online, but they are crazy people online, you know, with fake images of this comet as a spaceship and all this kind of stuff, and that it was, you know, sort of is changed the course and is heading straight for Earth, and which of course it did none of those things.
2: So that's the research you're talking about today?
1: No, that's not the research I'm talking about.
0: We can just call them CPOs, Chris, and then you don't have to offend anyone. Crazy people online.
1: Okay, cool. Look, if you're a crazy person online, then I apologise, but
2: Chris's email address is. Yeah.
1: Anyway, so the name of it, but let's just revisit that. It is called 3I Atlas. The I stands for interstellar, 3 being it is the third known interstellar object after 1I Oumuamua, which was in 2017. That was a very well-publicised object that came through the solar system, and 2i Borisov in 2019.
2: So, forgive my ignorance, interstellar means that it's coming from outside our solar system to into our solar system?
1: That's right, yeah. And look, normally, like Oumuamua was given a Hawaiian name, something to do with Traveller, I think it was. Normally, they're named after the discoverer, essentially. Like the Borisov was named after an astronomer called Borisov who found it. Atlas, in this one, is 3i Atlas, is the telescope that identified it. So calling it Atlas is a bit kind of wrong because that's actually the name of the telescope found it, if that makes sense.
5: They're all wrong except Borisov so far.
1: Well, I mean... Sure, why not? Anyway.
2: You're sounding a bit like a CPO there, Stuart.
1: Yeah, you are. So, yeah, look, as I said, it was a bit of a speculation that it was going to be some alien object, but it has basically behaved like a comet.

0: comet because it's not from our solar system. So there is a lot to study there and try and figure out what is going on with this particular object. And in particular, there's a few things you can do. You can try and look at, you know, its physical properties, like how fast it's going, direction it's come from, and that sort of thing, try and work out what it might be. But you can also look at the light that is reflected off the atmosphere, the coma and the tail, to try and work out what it's made out of. Because that is stuff that's basically being, I guess, sublimated, kind of evaporated off the surface of the comet due to the energy from the sun. And so it's the substance of the comet that is being sublimated off, and so you're able to get some sort of idea of its chemical composition and even its isotopic composition, which is fairly important. First of all, the composition. It is like it's got a lot of different kind of stuff, like most comets do. There is water, there's carbon dioxide, carbon monoxide, there's methane, there's various other kind of, you know, nitrogen-containing compounds and sulfur-containing compounds, even some iron and nickel in there. And, you know, these are fairly kind of standard, I suppose, elements and chemicals you might find in these things. But just the quantities are slightly different to what you might find in comets from our solar system. For instance, there was a lot more carbon dioxide than there was, say, ammonia, that as compared to what you might find in comets that are originating in, say, our Oort cloud and that sort of thing. So that gives you, I mean, that's not probably that surprising, because you'd expect if it's come from somewhere else, so it's got a slightly different composition. So the isotopes are actually kind of more revealing in this case, because you can look at the different chemicals, look at the elements that it's made out of, and seeing how the ratios of different isotopes differ from, again, the local varieties. Now, do we all know what isotopes are?
1: They're versions of atoms.
2: With different number of electrons.
0: Well, different number of neutrons.
2: Neutrons.
0: So, basically, yeah, each element is described by a number of protons and electrons in it. Obviously, those with the neutral atom, the number of protons in the nucleus, the number of electrons orbiting it, are the same. Protons positively charged, electrons negatively charged, and that's basically what makes it an element. Is that it gives its chemical properties, is the arrangement of electrons essentially that are around the nucleus. So the element is defined by the number of charged particles within it. However, you can also have a different number of neutrons in the nucleus, and neutrons, of being neutral particles, will change the mass of it, but won't change its chemical properties as such. It changes its physical properties in terms of its mass and its nuclear properties, whether it's radioactive or not, but it'll still be the same chemical, if that makes sense. So for instance, hydrogen is one of the big parts of water. Hydrogen has one proton and one electron. Normal plain garden variety hydrogen just has, that's all there is to it. But then if you have a neutron added to the nucleus, you get something called deuterium, because there are two particles in the nucleus instead of just one, and so it's twice as heavy. And then there was one called tritium, which has two neutrons, so it's basically three times as heavy as normal hydrogen.
2: But not a new element.
0: It's not a new element.
2: Because it's got the same number of electrons.
0: Even though they've given it a different name. Mm. I suppose because hydrogen is a bigger deal than, and you know, it's a much bigger difference when it's, you know, doubling and tripling the size of it. So this one, for instance, they looked at the ratio of deuterium and hydrogen, because the mass of the atoms will actually change the spectrum slightly.
2: How did they know? How could they tell the ratio?
0: It shifts the spectral lines, although they're spectral slightly. It's still roughly the same kind. So when you're looking at the spectrum, you're looking at the colours that are bounced off the atoms. And, yeah, you will get slight differences from the different masses.
2: So the footage the images that we can get of the coma are so high res that you can see those slight differences. That's amazing.
0: Well, it's not the images. It's the amount of light. You're analysing the colour of the light. Mm-hmm. So it's not the resolution of the image. It is the looking at the colour of light, the wavelength of the photons that are coming through.
1: And it's not someone's eyeballs, it's a spectrometer.
0: Yeah.
1: Directly. Yeah. So yeah. The machine's a lot better at telling them apart than we are.
2: Yes.
0: So what this means is, they found there was much more deuterium than you have than you have in local comets. And this is something that is basically implies that the comet would have formed at a much colder environment than we would have had in our solar system, which, you know, I don't know if that's very helpful to know. But it also matches things like the amount of

0: carbon dioxide that's in it, because carbon dioxide to freeze needs colder temperatures. So it would have had to be in a kind of a colder zone of its kind of protoplanetary disk to form with as much carbon dioxide as it did. So it kind of, you know, implies it's come from a cold environment. But the other interesting one was the carbon atoms, and there was more carbon 13 than there is normal locally. So normally carbon is carbon 12 is the most common variety. So it's basically got 12 particles in the nucleus. Carbon 13 has one more neutron, so it's a bit heavier. And it is kind of, it's seen more common as as stars recycle their material, and you get the next generation of stars, you get more carbon 13 forming. So carbon 13 is kind of produced more in older stars, or as, you know, next generation stars. So we have more carbon 13 in our solar system because, you know, we're from a kind of a more newer, it's older material, but like newly formed star. This has less carbon 13, which implies it must have formed a very long time ago. And they've estimated that it would have been about 12 billion years ago that this would have formed. But if you think about the universe being something like 13.8 billion years old, this is something that would have formed about 12 billion years ago, a very long time ago.
1: Wow.
0: And so basically, if it was a similar kind of solar system to ours, with a mass about the size, a sun about, star about the size of our sun, the sun's lifespan is about 10 billion years or so. So that star, if this was ejected early in the lifetime of its solar system, that star could basically almost be dead and gone by now, gone through its whole life cycle in the time that it's taken this particular comet to reach us. So yeah, and this is all kind of obviously calculated based on various theories of how stars form and that sort of thing, but it is kind of interesting to see what we can see about something just from it passing through our solar system and looking at what it leaves behind.
1: So will we get another chance, another close flyby?
0: Not of this one, because it is going so fast that it's going faster than the other ones that have been seen. So, yeah, it's gone for good now. It won't come back again. It's going too fast to basically stay bound to our solar system. So it won't come back. But all we can do is look for other similar objects. Look, the fact that the first one was seen in 2017, next one in 2019, next one after that in 2025. There's quite a few of them out there, these interstellar objects. And there's now, I guess, a more dedicated effort to looking for them. There's the Vera Rubin Observatory, which I believe is in Chile, is looking for these things. There's a new spacecraft being sent up to look for near-Earth objects that can also spot these kind of objects. So, yeah, we're looking for them now that we know they're going to be looking for them more and find more of these interstellar objects. So, and as we do, each one we find, I guess, more about what's outside our solar system. They're all from different places, so they're all going to tell something different. But it is just interesting to get this view of, life from other stars. Well, not life, but, objects from other stars, and seeing what can tell us about the universe.

0: Hello. Yes, you are listening to Lost in Science. And joining us here, getting lost today, is Dr. Catherine Gerner, who is a research embryologist at Melbourne IVF. Catherine, thanks so much for joining us.
1: Thank you so much for having me on.
0: I wanted to talk to you today about some preliminary work that you've just done, trying to help us understand how to support families to have children when it can be quite a difficult journey. And one of the components of going through IVF is getting an egg and a sperm and putting them together to make an embryo. The embryos are then kind of graded from sort of higher quality to lower quality. Is that correct?
1: That's absolutely correct, yes.
0: And your research is looking at how to see whether the embryos that may not have been as viable could become more viable in the future. Is that right? Can you talk us through that a little bit?
1: Sort of. So you're right in that when we're looking at embryos just in a standard cycle, we like to look at what we look at mostly to be able to select which embryo has the highest chance of forming a pregnancy is looking at their morphological grade. And so we know that different sorts of quality of cells will have a higher chance of forming a pregnancy. But one of the things that we can't tell from just looking at the embryo is what is happening inside the embryo, so like the physiology of the embryo. And that can be really important in determining an embryo's success. And so in the lab, one way that we can look look inside the embryo is through what we call pre-implantation genetic testing. So this test is our gold standard test. It's quite an invasive test that looks at taking some cells from the embryo to look at the chromosomal constitution of the embryo and determine if the embryo is what we would consider to be genetically normal. So we do have embryos that form that are what we would describe as not genetically normal, and that means that they might have an extra set of chromosomes or might have one less set of chromosomes or sort of chromosome differences to what we would expect to be normal. And we know that these embryos have a lower chance of clinical pregnancy and are associated with a higher rate of miscarriage. But because this test, which we do in the lab quite frequently, is quite an invasive test and is an additional cost to what is already quite a costly venture, the IVF journey. What we can't do at the moment is determine whether an embryo is genetically normal without doing this test. And what our study is looking at is not trying to replace pre-implantation genetic testing. That will always be the gold standard method, but seeing if we can indirectly assess the embryo through looking at its consumption of metabolites, consumption or production of metabolites, to see if that can give us an indication as to the risk this embryo may have of being aneuploid, which is genetically not normal. So we've been looking at media that the embryo grows in and assessing different metabolites and the levels that different embryos consume or produce and correlating that to genetic data. So these embryos that have undergone this pre-implantation genetic process, so we do know what their chromosomal constitution is. So just looking to see if we can figure out what the relationship between embryo metabolism and genetics is in a way to hope that this could turn into a test in the clinic that would allow us to know which embryos had a higher risk of being genetically normal or not normal. And this could help us with our selection. And this wouldn't be like a black and white yes or no 100%, but it would help us in sort of triaging embryos in terms of what order we would transfer them. And it could also help us to sort of target patients for pre-implantation genetic testing with a little bit more knowledge behind us.
0: Mm-hmm. So coming into this trial, what was your hypothesis? Were you hypothesizing that embryos that may have shown some genetic abnormality would take up a different amount of metabolites or a different makeup? What were you expecting to see based on the science that you already knew?
1: So we know from previous works that when we're not looking at chromosome abnormalities, we know that embryos that have a higher chance of forming a pregnancy typically consume high levels of glucose while they're developing, and they also have a specific amino acid utilization pattern, which I'm not going to go into in detail, but so we do know that there are some characterized differences, and there's some more work There's some recent work that's been coming out of other places in the world looking at markers of metabolic activity, so not specific metabolites, like we're looking at specific ones, but looking at markers of metabolic activity, and they've shown that there are differences in these markers of metabolism between genetically normal and not normal embryos. So we were expecting or hoping to see a difference. We just weren't sure sort of what that difference would be specifically, because a lot of the other studies that have looked at this so far have looked at sort of an overview of metabolism as opposed to specific pathways. So that's sort of what we've been investigating.
0: Ah, okay. So do you have any results that you can share, or is this still very much in the preliminary stage?
1: No, I think I can share them. So we presented this at ESHRE, which is the European Society of Human Reproduction and Embryology, at the conference earlier this month. So through our results, and they are still a pilot study, so we are doing some further work, but we have seen that euploid embryos consume significantly higher levels of glucose compared to their aneuploid counterpart. That's quite an interesting finding, and it is consistent with our knowledge of the fact that embryos that are more likely to form a pregnancy do consume more glucose. So that study was in untested embryos, so this data does correlate to that. That's really good.
0: What's the process of incorporating this research into sort of the actual journey that some families and people are going on? I can imagine, you know, I think of clinical trials in other fields of medicine where people who are struggling with cancer, for example, they would say, let me have a go at this clinical trial, even if it's only at the preliminary stages. Is it similar with IVF treatment?
1: Yeah, so with anything in the IVF clinic, we want to make sure that we have a lot of evidence backing it up before we introduce something as a clinical pathway. I mean, this study is quite, and this is a non-invasive method, so we're not adding any additional risk or manipulation to that IVF cycle. So it is possible that could be incorporated maybe with a little bit less complexity than some other procedures later on, but we are still very much in the data gathering stage. So this study was looking at the metabolism of embryos that were biopsied on day 6 only, but we have embryos that the next phase of this study is looking at embryos that are biopsied on day 5. So we are still gathering sort of stage-specific data that will be really important for us to have a solid understanding of those patterns and that relationship before it can sort of be introduced clinically as an option for patients. But it definitely has the potential. It's a pretty quick and straightforward test.
0: So you presented this at a conference recently in London, which is that's the international community. Can you tell us a bit about how this Australian study went down internationally?
1: Yeah, so the conference that we were at was ESHRE, which is the European Society of Reproduction and Embryology, and that this is quite a big conference, big international conference with people coming from all over the world. They have about 12,000 delegates in total. It's got multiple sessions running, multiple streams of different sorts.
0: Oh my God, that sounds huge.
1: It was big. So this work was presented through a poster, so it wasn't an oral presentation. So we got some good feedback about the data, but because it was a poster, there was probably not quite as much talk amongst community when you're not having an oral presentation with the opportunity for questions at that particular point in time, if that makes sense. But it got some really good feedback, and we've got some things to work on for the next iteration of this study, which is what we're planning on now. So overall, it's a really beneficial experience, but the conference is huge.
0: What was your main takeaway, putting you on the spot here?
1: There was quite an emphasis on male infertility and treatment of male infertility to try and lessen the burden on females. So sometimes there is an approach that appears to be like a male infertility ends up with a higher level of treatment burden for the female, whereas perhaps the focus should be more on trying to sort of sort that out a little bit first. So that was quite interesting, and that featured quite heavily.
0: Has that narrative or that shift towards male infertility changed much over the course of your career?
1: I think we're learning we have learnt a lot in more recent times about male infertility and how sperm function and all those sorts of things, and that has led to sort of a changing mind frame around mindset around male infertility. But I think it is it's a narrative that's still shifting. But I think the more information we get, the more that narrative shifts.
0: One last question before I let you go. What is the timeline for the next phase of this research?
1: So we are in the process of just waiting for some approvals to start the next phase of this study. So we're hopeful that in the next 12 months we will have collected the data that we need from the next iteration of this study, and have more of a story, more to add to the story than we have now. So, yeah, hopefully in the next 12 months.
0: Great. We'll be watching this space. And, I mean, it's fascinating to hear about research that's ongoing. You often hear about the media releases and the papers that are published, but to understand the iterative process in the phase one and the phase two and the pilot studies, that's still really valuable. So Dr. Catherine Gerner, a clinical research embryologist from Melbourne IVF, thank you so much for joining us on Lost in Science today.
1: Thank you so much for having me.
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Good morning. This is Madhvi, and you're listening to Accent of Women on 3CR 855 AM. I begin by acknowledging the Vaivurung and Bunvurung people of the Eastern Kulin Nations, on whose unceded lands we live, work, and advocate from. We pay our respects to their ancestors and elders, past and present, and extend that respect to all First Nations peoples listening today. Cockroaches are often associated with dirt and decay, but they're also among the most resilient creatures on earth, capable of surviving the harshest conditions. Today, young people across India are reclaiming the term cockroach as a badge of resilience and resistance, turning an insult into a powerful political statement.

0: To start today's episode, I'd like to read a poem, Gitanjali 35 by Rabindranath Tagore. Where the mind is without fear and the head is held high, where knowledge is free, where the world has not been broken up into fragments by narrow domestic walls, where words come out from the depth of truth, where tireless striving stretches its arms towards perfection, where the clear stream of reason has not lost its way into the dreary desert sand of dead habit, where the mind is led forward by thee into ever-widening thought and action, into that heaven of freedom, my Father, let my country awake. In this episode of Accent of Women, I'll be speaking with Bindu, an independent journalist who has been reporting from the ground on the Cockroach Janata Party movement and other major protests across India. Together, we unpack how the Cockroach Janata Party transformed an insult into one of India's most viral youth-led movements. We will learn why Gen Z is taking to the streets and social media to demand accountability, and what these protests reveal about the changing relationship between young people, politics, and the media. From memes to mass mobilization, police crackdowns to digital resistance, this movement has united India across age, caste, class, religion, and gender. Bindu will be giving us a first-hand account of why this generation is demanding accountability and from who. Please note that this episode was originally recorded in Hindi and it has been translated into English. So my first question to you, where does the Cockroach Janata Party or Cockroach People's Party get its name from? And what does it tell us about the sentiment of Gen Z in India?
1: The whole issue started on May 15, 2026, when Justice Suryakant made a disparaging remark about India's young people during a court hearing. And instead of addressing the real lack of jobs, inflation and increasing poverty, he targeted unemployed youth who work as RTI activists and journalists. He claimed that young people only do this civic work because they have nothing better to do, completely ignoring their efforts to hold powerful people accountable. The reaction to that went viral online. In response, Abhijit Dibke started a satirical platform called the Cockroach Janata Party. He set up a website and social media account, and almost overnight, the platform exploded, gaining a massive following that briefly outpaced even Prime Minister Narendra Modi. So this wasn't just an internet joke. It became a powerful statement from a generation tired of traditional politics. Gen Z and first-time voters turned a negative label into a symbol of unity, proudly calling themselves part of the movement. On top of the satire, they started pushing for serious issues that matter, including demanding 50% reservation for women. So what started as an attempt to belittle young citizens became a powerful reminder that India's youth won't be pushed around. To these young Indians, being a cockroach meant being able to survive in filth and extreme environments. Cockroaches were resilient and together they could not be defeated.
2: सारी उम्र हम मर मर के जी लिए, एक पल तो अब हमें जीने दो।

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0: This was Give Me Some Sunshine by Suraj Jagan and Sharman Joshi. The song before this was Vande Mataram by A.R. Rahman. You are listening to Accent of Women with Madhvi, and I am speaking to Bindu Romi Gurjar, who is an independent journalist. Recently, she has been covering the Cockroach Janata Party movement in India, a Gen Z movement that started as a satire where memes, reels were shared all across the internet and eventually turned into a youth-led movement all across India where people in thousands got to the streets and demanded accountability from the education minister and the government. As much as the movement focused on demanding a reform to the education system in India, soon it evolved into something larger. It started to reveal that it wasn't just the education system that was broken, but the larger system. Let's find out what Bindu has to share with us. For listeners unfamiliar with the term, what is the Godi media or mainstream Indian media? And how did it become such a powerful force in Indian journalism or Indian politics?
1: You know, it's actually ironic for me because I was a journalism student. I was in the 2017 to 2020 batch, and up until about 2018, we had no idea that the institution we were studying was Godi Media, or so to say, Modi Media. But then everything shifted around 2019. During the CAA-NRC protest and the farm law demonstrations, we watched the media's role completely flip. Instead of holding power to account, mainstream news turned ground reality into political propaganda, spreading hate and divisive rhetoric, targeting minority communities like during the Tablighi Jamaat coverage. That's really when people watching with a fair, independent eye began coining the term Godi media or lapdog media. From there, the label blew up on social media, especially as it became clear who owns these networks, either the government itself or corporate giants closely aligned with Prime Minister Narendra Modi, like Adani and Ambani. Today, so much of what passes for primetime journalism in India isn't just bias, it's absurd. While real crises like massive youth unemployment are ignored, top-rated shows cover nonsensical distractions. We literally saw primetime coverage asking why is Melody so sweet, all because Modi handed a Melody candy to Italian Prime Minister Giorgia Meloni. It sounds ridiculous, but there is a real danger to it. In rural India, where people don't always have access to independent digital news or media literacy tools, this constant drumbeat of television propaganda is hugely influential. It's presented with the full authority of national news, making it almost impossible for average viewers to unpack or question. By serving up distraction and division instead of real journalism, these national networks just keep proving that the label fits.
0: Next, I would love for you to share your take on how, despite all the censorship and the limited mainstream media coverage, Cockroach Janata Party became such a viral movement, not only in India, but also abroad.
1: Mainstream media has completely lost its grip on the narrative thanks to the power of social media platforms. Over time, an active, politically aware digital community has emerged, a group that reads, thinks critically, and cares deeply about the country. For them, loving the nation means asking hard questions and holding the ruling party accountable for its policies. The Cockroach Janata Party emerged during this wave of online satire. Young people completely embraced it. Suddenly, everyone online was proudly claiming to be a cockroach, turning the insult back around with the empowering joke that cockroaches thrive in the dirtiest environments and they are practically indestructible. It was funny, but it also gave young people a way to reflect on their own struggles. Then came their satirical manifesto. It tapped directly into hot-button national debates like the fierce back and forth between the BJP and Congress over the 50% reservation bill. It poked fun at everyday frustrations, suggesting that if you're unemployed and dare to question the government, then you must be a cockroach in this system. It also took aim at current controversies like voter roll discrepancies under the SIR debate, cheekily calling for UAPA changes against anyone cutting votes or demanding that media outlets owned by major conglomerates lose their broadcasting licenses. These were exactly the issues young liberal citizens were already grappling with. So they connected with it immediately. And almost overnight, CJP's online following surged. Even when authorities moved to suspend accounts and block live audio spaces, independent journalists and digital creators stepped in, giving Abhijit Dibke a platform to keep broadcasting his message.
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0: What do you think India's youth is asking for, and what are their demands?
1: The young people occupying Jantar Mantar and taking to the streets across India today are out there for one reason and one reason only. They are demanding accountability. The reason behind this outrage is simple. The government is playing with the future of the nation's youth. We're looking at a crisis where more than 80 major government recruitment and competitive examinations across India have been leaked. Years of hard work, preparation and family savings are wiped out overnight, yet the government refuses to even open a real dialogue about it. That is why, as this student movement reclaiming labels like the Cockroach Janata Party gained momentum, its core demand remained crystal clear. The immediate resignation of India's education minister, Dharmendra Pradhan, which is symbolic to the accountability the youth of India deserves. For these students, demanding his resignation wasn't just about one individual. It was a symbolic statement. They wanted to show that in a democracy, failure has consequences. They were demanding a system where leadership takes ownership, and they wanted genuine accountability in India to begin now.
0: Can you walk us through what happened during the Sansad March, which was the march to the parliament by the protesters to demand accountability and resignation of the education minister? Can you tell us about the police response and how the government reacted?
1: So on the 20th, even before 9 a.m., young people from across the country started flooding into Jantar Mantar. These weren't just students from Delhi. People had traveled from Mumbai, across Maharashtra, from every single state, specifically for this march to Parliament. They came for one reason, to demand basic accountability. As people assembled and began marching towards Parliament from near the Janpath metro station, the queue just kept growing. The entire corridor from Janpath Road to Parliament Street, with Connaught Place right on the side, was completely choked with thousands of demonstrators. The police strategy initially was to wear everyone out. Until about 2 p.m., they kept trapping the crowd in tight spaces behind barricades placed every 500 meters. In that scorching heat, there was no drinking water made available, no Delhi Jal Board tankers, nothing. Once the crowd was exhausted, dehydrated and completely blocked, the police unleashed brutal force. They descended into sheer brutality using tear gas, pellet guns and heavy batons. And they didn't just target the protesters, they targeted journalists too. Even independent media creators holding cameras and identifying as press were attacked. The founder of the outlet, Being Human, for instance, was struck directly on the head with a baton. The injuries that day were horrific. One person lost 80% of their vision in an eye, another had pellet marks across their entire body, and a 21-year-old ended up on a ventilator. It was completely inhuman, yet the government treated it as a non-issue, no discussion, no acknowledgement whatsoever. On the political side, when opposition leaders like Rahul Gandhi called to surround the Prime Minister's residence, they were detained as well. The violence inflicted on these young people, many of whom were travelling alone from far-off states, was terrifying. Dozens suffered broken arms and legs, relying entirely on fellow marchers to carry them to hospitals. And when rain poured down that night, those injured students were left stranded on the streets with nowhere to go.
0: You've been covering the sit-in on the ground in Jantar Mantar after the walk to Parliament or Sansad March. Can you tell us what the atmosphere is there right now, considering people have been sitting there for days? And after the Sansad March, at least 5 days, where thousands and thousands of people have gathered from all across India.
1: So finally, Dharmendra Pradhan resigned. But to understand why, you have to look at how massive this movement became after July 20th. Everyone saw the brutal police crackdown, heads were cracked open, underage kids weren't spared, female protesters faced terrible misbehavior, and journalists were actively targeted. The brutality triggered a massive digital wave because mainstream news wasn't showing the ground reality. Gen Z took full control of the narrative online. They started posting raw, unfiltered reels and videos straight from Jantar Mantar. More importantly, they strategically worked the algorithms using trendy audio, coordinated posting times and viral hashtags to algorithmically force the protest onto feed across the entire country. What made it irresistible was their humor. They flooded social media with memes, hilarious reels, and sharp satirical takes, mixing iconic Hindi dialogues, viral Indian music, and pop culture trends. They weren't just creating awareness. They were making millions of people laugh across India while exposing the absurdity of the system. And that joy was present right on the street. Even while facing brutal police action, their spirits never broke. They joked around with the police, sarcastically asking for more beatings to show they weren't afraid. You would look around Jantar Mantar and see young people creating art, performing street theater, cosplaying as superheroes, sitting in circles, playing Uno or cards, and singing and dancing together. When the police sprayed water cannons at them, instead of scattering, students were literally dancing under the jet streams like it was a rain party. On July 20th, the police tried to intimidate them by barricading and crowding them in the heat without water. But Gen Z responded by literally setting up camp. For the next 5 days, thousands of young people lived at Jantar Mantar. And that's where the movement unified everyone across age, religion, caste, class and gender. It became a total generational pact. Millennials funded the logistics online, while Gen Z stood on the front lines protesting for the future of Gen Alpha. People across India started ordering food through local delivery apps directly to the protest site for the students. Supporters crowdfunded mobile toilets and paid for cleaning supplies to keep Jantar Mantar spotless. Hour by hour, day by day, that crowd kept multiplying all the way through the 25th. The authorities tried shutting down over 16 metro stations to cut off connectivity, and police illegally detained young people coming and going. But because the movement was being sustained both on the ground and across every screen in India, it was completely out of their hands. In the end, the government couldn't suppress it, and Dharmendra Pradhan had no choice but to resign. That delivered on the primary demand, along with the commitment to compensate affected families and take legal action against police brutality. Central ministers sat down with student representatives and agreed to those terms, proving what happens when a generation refuses to bow down.
0: That was our interview by Bindu Romi Gujral, an independent journalist who has been reporting on the ground about the Cockroach Janata Party movement and various other protests across India that are happening right now. You can follow Bindu at samachar_by_Bindu on Instagram. I am very grateful that Bindu could take the time to inform us and educate us about what is happening on ground. There are a lot of protests that are happening in India right now. And like we discussed, the lack of trust in India when it comes to mainstream media is just not because it's the propaganda, but it is also because their priorities are not with their citizens or the lives of their citizens or holding the government accountable. And it is magnificent that most of the news that has been coming from India and also other parts of the world has been through our screens, where people, journalists, thinkers started sharing and documenting their lives, what was happening to them, to create awareness. I personally, having been glued to my screen for the last 25 days, but mostly the last 5 days, since the Sansad March and the peaceful protest, and seeing the creativity, enthusiasm, kindness and unity in India,

0: I am so impressed by Gen Z, and I think Gen Z might just not be. I mean, it is to do with a generation that comes with piles and piles of intergenerational trauma. It is also a generation that is often labeled as lazy, or in the West, something like woke mind virus, or someone who just expects things to be free, or someone who doesn't want to work hard. So I think it is monumental to see Gen Z movements and the creativity that we see there, which just doesn't speak of the generation that they are, but it also speaks of the complexity that they grew up with. And coming, being a Gen Z and being born or even growing up with screens in my hand, it is magnificent to see that we Gen Z just don't sit with screens in our hands, but we revolutionize the screens while protesting on the streets. So maybe the generation that teaches you how to use the screens in your hand will be the generation who will teach you to get on the streets and hold government or systems accountable. And just like the founders of Kokra Janta Party, the volunteers and the protesters said, that this is just the beginning. Accountability is the foundation of a democracy, and this resignation is one example that democracy in India.
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3: Hello, I'm Lewis Donaldson. The Federal Energy Minister says energy bills are higher than preferred, but says any claims nuclear could fix things quickly are from a fantasy world. Speaking at the National Press Club, Minister Chris Bowen says Australians are rightly concerned about high power prices, but he also says the unrealistic timeline of nuclear power won't help.
4: Now, there's an alternative approach to stop, to get off, to rely more on the unreliable coal, which sees bills go up, or to somehow, in a fantasy world, bring nuclear into Australia in some realistic timeline, which is the most expensive form of energy available. That is not the answer to high bills.
3: Police officers in New South Wales will be required to wear and use a body-worn camera while undertaking operational duties. Laura Devoit reports.
5: The New South Wales Police Force has updated its policy following a recommendation by the Law Enforcement Conduct Commission. It made 15 recommendations after a review of numerous serious incidents in which available body-worn cameras were not switched on. An officer must now activate their body-worn camera in most operational circumstances. Those who do not wear or use or turn off their camera during an incident must make a record of their reason why. The changes have been welcomed by Police Commissioner Peter Johnson, who said in a statement the consistent and routine use of body-worn cameras should increase public confidence in the police force.
3: The High Court's decision to overturn the reduced sentence handed to the man who murdered Queensland woman Emma Lovell has been welcomed by the state's Attorney General. Ms Lovell was killed during a home invasion on Boxing Day in 2022. The perpetrator, who cannot be named for legal reasons, was initially sentenced to 14 years in prison, but that was reduced on appeal. The High Court today found the Court of Appeal should not have interfered with the original term. In a statement, Deb Frecklington says she will continue to stand up for victims and fight for a justice system that puts victims first. A national foundation supporting Australians with eating disorders says negative body talk has become normalised. The Butterfly Foundation says its survey has found more than 4 in 5 respondents find it harder to speak kindly or positively about their own body or appearance than someone else's. And more than half said they'd skipped meals because of how they feel about their body. Head of Prevention Services Helen Burt details the findings.
6: 84% of Australians struggle to speak kindly about their own body or appearance. Almost 1 in 3 said a negative comment about their body had stayed with them for life.
3: New family daycare services are expanding access to early childhood education in regional areas across Australia. Not-for-profit Family Daycare Australia says it has supported local educators to establish home-based early learning services through the Australian government-funded family daycare capability trial. The organisation's CEO, Andrew Patterson, says more access to care is helping to ease local shortages.
7: Family daycare is an option of choice for upwards of 50,000 families already across the country, but we know it plays an incredibly important role in supporting areas where other forms of early childhood education and care aren't always viable.
3: Turning to sport, in tennis, Alex Di Minaur and Talia Gibson are through to the third round of the Canadian Open. Di Minaur beat fellow Aussie James Duckworth, while Gibson defeated French Open's finalist Maya Halinska. Alexei Popperin won his first round match this morning. Maya Joint and Daria Kazatkina will play their second round matches tomorrow.
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15: G'day, I'm Andrew G, Independent, Federal Member for Clare. I recently moved a motion in the Australian Parliament calling on governments to bring in a support package for our businesses going broke because of the indefinite closure of the Great Western Highway, and also to commit major funding in the budget for improved road access between the Central West and Sydney. Unbelievably, when it came to a vote, no Labor or One Nation MPs supported it, and hardly any Liberals or Nationals either. Rest assured that I'll be keeping up the fight for the support our communities need and deserve. Authorised by AG Orange.
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It's Flashback to And today we speak with Barbara Bain from Mission Impossible. We'll hear the opening of Thames Television in London, and Golda Meir speaks peace.

0: It was released in Australia only in 1965. The Bee Gees, and Every Day I Have to Cry Some.
1: Good afternoon. This is Thames, and we're now joining outside broadcast cameras at the Mansion House for the inaugural luncheon of Thames Television.
2: This is the first program of a new television service for the London area. Today sees the opening of Thames Television. More than a quarter of the people of Britain live in the London ITV area. Takes in the whole of Greater London and stretches from Oxford in the west to Southend in the east, from Bedford in the north almost to Brighton in the south. Within its 500-mile perimeter is the most powerful, thriving community in Britain. Nearly 5 million homes and more than 14 million people. Thames Television was formed just under a year ago. Its name symbolizes both London itself and the whole transmission area. The company chose the name to emphasize that this is going to be a television service especially for people who live in and around London. For instance, Thames are starting a new daily magazine program called Today, which will be broadcast live and will cover news, sport, crime, politics, and anything of interest which happens each day in the Thames Television area. Eamon Andrews will be introducing the first Today program after the news at 6:05 this evening. From now on, Thames programs will be on your screens every week from Monday to Friday. And to mark the start of this new service, the Lord Mayor is, at this moment, presiding over a luncheon to give a civic welcome to the new company here.

Isabel Catherine Bernadette O'Brien, better known as Dusty Springfield, a dramatic and blue-eyed pop soul singer, and one of the most successful artists on both sides of the Atlantic. Her signature looks included evening gowns, thick black eyeliner, and her famous beehive hair. And her legacy work included the album Dusty in Memphis from 1968. The Library of Congress added that album to the National Recording Register for culturally, historically, and aesthetically significant, as we profile Dusty Springfield.

0: Every week we were captivated by the espionage agency, the IMF. It ran for 7 seasons from 1966 for Mission Impossible and was created by Bruce Geller. It starred Peter Graves as Jim Phelps, Greg Morris as Barney Collier, and Barbara Bain as Cinnamon Carter. And as Barbara explains, her character and audition and final approval came from the executive in charge of the show, Lucille Ball. Here's Barbara Bain.
1: Well, first of all, Bruce Geller, who created Cinnamon Carter, as you know by the name, he wanted a kind of sweet spice. That was what he said. She was not named when I first went aboard, as they say. She was the girl. And he told me later that he actually inadvertently had written me in. He wanted the girl to be a kind of different kind of combination of things that was at that time kind of common in Hollywood, which was either you were the girl next door or you were the wild woman sex symbol. He wanted both, and for some reason that seemed to be, I seemed to qualify. Given that, he wrote it in and then had some difficulty casting me because I was unknown, and they sent everybody that was around the city to go in and see him, and he very quietly kept asking me to come in. So I must have gone in 26 times at least, and the final approval had to come from Lucille Ball. Because she owned the show. She was developing it for television. And I had to go in and see her. So I walked in. She took a look at me. She looked at me head to toe. "Looks okay to me," she said. That was it. So I looked okay to her and walked out of there with the role.

0: With the backing of the Jordanaires and released on the Elvis Is Back album, the King and the Girl Next Door went a walking. Flash back to the 60s.
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0: The Illinois garage rock band The Crying Shames. It was supposed to be their release single, but due to legal issues, was released on their debut album. The Crying Shames and If I Needed Someone.
1: Frisia has had a long and a very happy history. I think history proves that going back through the years, we have been one of the happiest countries in the world. One of the countries with the least racial friction in the world, particularly when you consider the composition of the different races in this country. But of course, in the early days, there weren't any very great problems. The politicians and statesmen who were in control in those days conceded this. The problems only really started after the last war with the advent of the United Nations and with the emergence of the African and the Asian countries.

That's the psychedelic soul band The Chamber Brothers from 1967, and the time has come today.

0: It was only released as a promotional single in 1967. The epitome of sound. And You Don't Love Me.
1: James Barrington with the 60s hits from coast to coast.
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today. Too late to collect my pay. 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I got fired the following day.

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Then we won't clock in again.

0: Number 5 in the UK for the British group formed in Bedfordshire. The Baron Knight's novelty song, Pop Go the Workers.
1: A general from Israel said to me recently that the present situation could easily go on for another 10 years unchanged. But you have grandchildren. They will live presumably into the next century. What do you see in the long term if we don't get a break in the present stalemate?
2: I am convinced, honestly, sincerely believe that my grandchildren will live in an area of peace in the Middle East. Because there are other grandmothers in Egypt and in Syria and in Jordan that have grandchildren, and they also want them to live. Irrespective of what Nasser thinks or Hussein thinks, the grandmothers and the mothers want their children to live. Now, if you say, when will that come? I don't know.

0: 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I wanna testify, the one-hit wonder from 1967 for the soul group The Parliaments.
1: A blast from the past.
2: We do it all for you.
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See you!

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4: Hello, I'm Lewis Donaldson. A political sociologist says a significant blind spot in Australia's racial and multicultural frameworks may be drivers of anti-Semitism. Hearing Block 8 of the Anti-Semitism Royal Commission is underway in Sydney. It's examining causes, influences and pathways which contribute to anti-Semitism and radicalisation in Australia. Expert witness Monash University's Dr. Joshua Ruse has used the example of multicultural funding allocations to the Jewish community as among what is being viewed by some as a contested area.
5: These are environments that, because they're not well attuned to the dimensions of contemporary anti-Semitism and what it looks like in practice, are really, unfortunately, contributing to a normalisation of some sentiment. I think there's room for calibration in that space, in those structural determinants.
4: Victorian opposition leader Jess Wilson has called on the Premier to immediately sack senior public servant Tony Bates. Mr. Bates has been named in the independent broad-based anti-corruption commission as being involved in secret negotiations between the Labor Andrews government and the United Firefighters Union. IBAC has found the actions of the then Minister Gavin Jennings and Mr. Bates were contrary to government policy, procedures and convention, but it didn't find corrupt conduct. Ms. Wilson says if Ben Carroll is serious about integrity no longer being optional, he needs to act accordingly.
6: This is a gangster government, a government that has corruption to its very core. This is a government that had backroom deals, negotiations that weren't transparent, and what IBAC has found is there was serious and concerning conduct.
4: A not-for-profit homelessness organisation says WA's affordability gap is so wide that the state government cannot afford to bridge it. Speaking at the Senate Committee on Intergenerational Housing Inequity in Perth, Kath Snell from Shelter WA says housing inequality over the past 5 years has become supercharged.
7: In a state as prosperous as WA, we should not be accepting a situation where people with jobs are sleeping in cars, where young adults cannot afford to leave home, and where families are living in caravans on relatives' driveways because there is nowhere else they can go.
4: Cost of living pressures may be taking a toll on Australians' diets, with new research finding many Australians aren't getting enough protein. A food tracking app has conducted the survey. It found three quarters of respondents consumed less than 50 grams of protein a day. Fibre also remains a challenge, with only 33% meeting the recommended daily intake of 25 to 30 grams. Astronomers are counting down as part of SpaceX rocket moves closer to the moon. Shannon Kirkwood has more.
8: The Falcon 9 rocket was launched in January 2025 and successfully deployed a lunar lander. Its upper stage is expected to hit the moon sometime today or tomorrow. NASA says it'll likely create a crater about 18 metres wide and more than 3 metres deep. The American Space Agency says the lunar surface is constantly absorbing impacts with the same force as the upper stage. NASA says it will attempt to observe the collision, but it won't be visible to the naked eye on Earth.
4: An NRL club says it is not responsible for the death of a player because he did not inform coaching and medical staff of his worsened physical state. The family of Keith Titmus, who died in November 2020 after collapsing during pre-season training, is suing the Manly Warringah Sea Eagles for damages. In a defence filed in the New South Wales Supreme Court, Manly claimed Titmus failed to train properly or diet during the off-season and put himself in danger by not stopping training when he felt sick.
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2: Hello, I'm Lewis Donaldson. Authorities in South Australia and Victoria have reported a further 82 suspect cases of bird flu. Samples have been sent to the CSIRO for confirmation. In South Australia, authorities say they had suspect cases of the deadly H5N1 strain in 46 greater crested terns and 3 silver gulls. Victoria's Agribio Laboratory has identified 33 suspect cases, including among greater crested terns, a gull and a magpie. The magpie, which the lab says delivered an inconclusive result, would be the first land-based bird to test positive if the CSIRO lab can confirm it. The chair of a New South Wales inquiry into the public-private partnership model says there's no place for private profit in public healthcare. The inquiry has recommended the Calvary Mater Hospital be brought back into public hands in a similar way to Sydney's Northern Beaches Hospital. Chair and Greens MLC Amanda Conn says issues with the model were reported statewide.
3: The inquiry started off being about the Calvary Mater Hospital in Newcastle, but we received evidence from people working in the health system across the state about other public-private partnerships that are not working for staff or patients. One of those partnerships was the one at Orange and Bathurst Hospitals.
2: A parliamentary inquiry examining racism, hate and violence directed at Indigenous people has heard from witnesses in Hobart. Elders and leaders have spoken about examples of racism in the community and on social media. Speaking at the Standing Committee on Aboriginal and Torres Strait Islander Affairs, Nala Mansell from the Tasmanian Aboriginal Corporation says racism is not just about words, but who has power and who is denied it.
4: Until we as Aboriginal people have the same right to determine our own identity, protect our own heritage and make decisions affecting our own future, just like every other Australian expects for themselves, racism will continue to be reproduced throughout institutions.
2: A new survey has highlighted the ways poor body is not just about how people feel about their appearance. The Butterfly Foundation says its data shows more than 4 in 5 respondents find it harder to speak kindly or positively about their own body or appearance than someone else's. The findings have been released as part of Body Kind August. Head of Prevention Services Helen Bird says there's a greater need for body image support of young people.
5: More than half of Australians have skipped meals because of concerns about their body, while more than 4 in 10 have avoided physical activity or going to the beach or pool. So poor body image is stopping people from eating well, moving their body and doing the things they enjoy.
2: Russian strikes around Ukraine's capital of Kyiv have killed 14 people and injured 27, according to emergency service officials. Ukraine says it intercepted 98 drones, but none of the more than 400 missiles fired from Russia overnight. Settled conditions can be expected in the east, with showers in the west. The Bureau of Meteorology's Jonathan Howe has tomorrow's forecast.
6: Behind that, a ridge of high pressure building across eastern and central parts of the country that will lead to a mostly settled day, but a frosty start all the way up into southern parts of Queensland. Over in Western Australia, showers across the south moving down towards the coast through the day. That's ahead of a cold front and trough approaching the southwest. Showers and isolated thunderstorms will build towards the evening and then sweep across the southwest land division during Friday.
2: Turning to sport, Toby Green is on track to return against Gold Coast on Sunday. He's missed the Giants' past 2 games with a quad injury. But teammate Toby Bedford said today Green got through training and is hoping to put his hand up for selection. And Italy's football giants AC Milan and Inter Milan are playing in Perth tonight in a club friendly. The contest kicks off WA's Italian Football Festival.
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Ako po ang inyong host, DJ Ray, at lubos akong nagpapasalamat sa inyong pagsama ngayong hapon. 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Now it's 4.2 degree here in Orange and it feels like 0 degree until tomorrow. What's out? It's negative 1 till the lowest and with a high of 10 degrees, so don't forget to bring all your jumpers, huh? Alright, para sa inyo po, sa inyo lahat, para sa inyo mga kababayan natin na makikinig ngayon dito sa ating palatuntunan, mula naman kay Celeste Lib Gaspi.

Alright. 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Kung gusto niyo magpadala ng pagbati sa inyong pamilya o mga kaibigan, abangan ang ating community corner sa lahat na nasa biyahe. Drive safely at ingat po kayo. Maikling balita naman sa ating national news, entertainment, sports. But siyempre, unahin ko in sports today. Oh my goodness. This is a really good one. You know what? Tennis. Philippines Ayala wins first WTA title, Fritz claims dizzy crown. And Alexandra Ayala made history as the first player from the Philippines to win a WTA tour level singles title, defeating top seed Jessica Pegula at the Mubadala DC Open before Taylor Fritz claimed the men's crown. The 21-year-old Ayala rallied to beat world number 3 Pegula 4-6-6-4-6-love in a weather-disrupted women's final that spanned 2 days, ending on Monday. Rain had suspended play on Sunday with Pegula leading by a set but trailing 2-1 in the second. Upon Monday's resumption, Ayala dominated, winning 10 of the final 13 games with aggressive baseline play and a formidable serve to reel to seal her breakthrough victory. I feel so much love, my first chance at title, knowing it won't be the last, and already having achieved the milestone for my career, Ayala said on the court after lifting the trophy in front of a vocal contingent of supporters. I knew whatever happened after this match would have already been a win for me. Pegula, who previously won the DC Open in 2019, praised the young Filipina's remarkable campaign. To see how far you've come over the last couple of years, to see the amazing fans that follow you every place you go, is not fun to play against, but I think it's amazing, Pegula told Ayala during the trophy presentation. In a men's final, American Taylor Fritz earned his 11th career ATP title by defeating 19-year-old Spanish rising star Rafael Jodar 7-6-6-4. Fritz returning to peak from a following knee injury that sidelined him earlier this season, produced a steady performance behind his serve, winning 81% of his first serve points. All right. Talaga naman, good news for the Philippines. And of course, I would like to say, congratulate Miss Philippines Supernatural. Congratulations for winning the Philippines winning the crown. Of course, si AJ Obiena, hindi natin pwedeng kalimutan si AJ Obiena sa kanyang gold sa Germany noon, sa kanyang, sa pole vault. So, congratulations all of you. It's a good thing and good news for the Philippines na marami tayong hindi nababasa mga hindi magaganda. 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

Alright, hawak mga bid na nakikinig pa rin po kayo dito sa FM 107.5, the local station. And the time check, it's 31 minutes past 5 o'clock dito yan sa Sydney time, Australia. And of course, our weather again, ha? It's 3.7 degree now and it feels like negative 0.6 degree dito sa Orange. So talamang super lamig, kaya ay suot ko talaga marami akong damit sa suot ko ngayon, mga malakakapal. And tomorrow, again, negative 1 and 10 degrees. So, don't forget to bring all your jumpers, guys. Especially at work tomorrow. Tomorrow is Thursday. And, of course, ating mga kababayan sa mga Pilipinas na nakikinig dito, lalo sa ating mga kaibigan dyan sa Butters. 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And, of course, I would like to say congratulations to the new form officers of Filipino-Australian United Group of New South Wales. Congratulations for the job well done. And, of course, don't forget, I would like also to say hi to and congratulations to Orange Culture Hub, and they have their AGM tomorrow at 6 p.m. so be there for all the members of Orange Culture Hub, and of course see you there. Election na naman. And of course, sa ating mga kababayan na multicultural, we have on September 12, we have the International Night. And yours truly, makikita niyo ako doon sa International Night. So we have people from different cultures, you know, from African, Chinese people, community, Korean community, Indian community, Nepalese community, and Filipino community. So see you there. And makikita nyo, makikita nyo yung sayaw ko doon. Kaya doon kayo, punta kayo doon sa, don't forget sa mga nakikinig ngayon dito all around Orange Central West, nakikinig kayo, don't forget, on September 12 at the Orange Function Center. See you there! And of course, enjoy different kinds of foods. Of course, mga foods ng mga multicultural. 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Yeah. 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Huh? See you there. 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

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Ang time check, it's 41 minutes past 5 o'clock. For 5 o'clock ng hapon dito Sydney time, Australia. And our next song is another, gusto ko yung masaya. 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

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We have events po by Belle Epoque Productions in Sydney on August 16. So we have a fashion show, of course, featuring CJ Besgrove, the daughter of Leoba Besgrove. And of course, yours truly, I'm gonna sing one song in there. So, see you there again. So, medyo may busy tayong mga panahon ngayon. Walang hinto ang ating mga gigs. So, see you on August 16 in Sydney. Next week, I'm gonna give you the exact address. And if you want to get your ticket, just PM me. Ticket is only $75. Per head. So see you there on August 16 in Sydney, Belle Epoque Productions. Maraming salamat sa inyo lahat dyan. Supportan nyo man ang aking kakanta para may papalakpak naman sa akin din kunyari. Maraming salamat sa inyong pakikinig dito sa FM 107.5 Community Radio Station. 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Okay. Hi. 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And gusto ko lang batian ang lahat ng my birthday. Happy birthday po sa mga nag-birthday. And of course, I would like to say belated happy birthday to my brother, Father Neil Olano. Happy birthday to you last July 28. And of course, sa mga nag-celebrate ng birthday ngayong araw ay happy birthday. And of course, sa mga nag-birthday pa mga nakaraan, hindi ko na maalala, belated happy birthday po sa inyong lahat. 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Ako pang inyong host, DJ Ray. 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Hanggang sa muli, ingat po kayong lahat. Stay safe, stay healthy, at patuloy nating pagmalaki ang galing ng musikang Pilipino. 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
2: Hello, I'm Lewis Donaldson. Federal Energy Minister Chris Bowen says the federal government is willing to intervene with state government to ensure Australians are prioritised over AI data centres. Speaking at the National Press Club, Minister Bowen says the data centre rollout needs to be carefully managed.
3: While I always prefer to work with my state and territory colleagues, the Commonwealth will not be standing by and letting a race to the bottom of states falling over themselves to attract data centres at the cost of household bills, reliability or emissions. We will use all the power available to the Commonwealth, including Commonwealth legislation, to ensure that Australian households and Australian energy reliability is put first, even if some states have different ideas.
2: An arson attack on a Melbourne defence firm is now being investigated as an act of terrorism, with counter-terror police alleging the offenders had pro-Palestinian motives. On July 5, machining manufacturer Lovett Technologies was attacked in the early hours of the morning by arsonists who set three vehicles alight and graffitied a building. Victorian Premier Ben Carroll says the announcement is deeply distressing.
4: I've had an initial advice that the Australian Federal Police have deemed this a terrorist attack. That is frightening for any Victorian. Can I thank the Australian Federal Police, though, and VicPol for their work and their ongoing work in this matter, and they will have the resources and the support they need to get to the bottom of this.
2: Authorities in South Australia and Victoria have reported a further 82 suspect cases of bird flu. Samples have been sent to the CSIRO for confirmation. In South Australia, authorities say they had suspect cases of the deadly H5N1 strain in 46 greater crested terns and 3 silver gulls. Victoria's AgriBio Laboratory has identified 33 suspect cases, including among greater crested terns, a gull and a magpie. Home Affairs Minister Tony Burke has postponed an announcement on Labor's migration policy, raising questions around rule changes. Mr. Burke was expected to appear at the National Press Club tomorrow, but Labor says some details weren't ready. He was set to announce sweeping changes to migration, including a crackdown on asylum seeker work and appeal rights, and limits on the number of backpackers allowed to extend their stays beyond a year. Deputy Liberal leader Jane Hume has echoed calls for cuts, saying migration numbers have been far too high.
5: Now, we're a great migrant nation, don't get me wrong. Now, prosperity has been built off the back of the entrepreneurial spirit of migrants for decades. But the problem has been that the numbers have been too high and our standards have been too low.
2: Australians are being asked to reconsider the way they talk about their body. The Butterfly Foundation says its survey has found more than 4 in 5 respondents find it harder to speak kindly or positively about their own body or appearance than someone else's. While more than half said they'd skipped meals because of how they feel about their body, the findings have been released as part of Body Kind August. Head of Prevention Services Helen Bird says negative body talk has become so normalised, many people don't realise they're doing it.
6: We'd actually never talk to a friend or someone we loved the way that we talk to ourselves. And if we did, we'd realise how unfair that sort of commentary is. So if you can do one thing this Body Kind August, notice how you talk to a friend and use that same voice for yourself.
2: Turning to sport, the New Zealand Warriors have re-signed forward Jackson Ford on a 2-year deal. The 28-year-old was ruled out of the remainder of the NRL season after suffering a pectoral injury in round 16. Meantime, the St. George Illawarra Dragons have re-signed prop Loko Pasifiki Tonga until the end of 2029.
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My name is Rishan, and I'm very excited to spend the next hour with you. A big hello to our listeners across Orange, Bathurst, Dubbo, and the Central West. Special greetings to Sri Lankan families across Australia, our Australian friends, and all my relatives, friends, and family listening from beautiful Sri Lanka. Tonight, we'll talk about Sri Lankan food, culture, travel and community, and why Sri Lanka is one of the most beautiful places to visit in the world. So sit back, relax and enjoy the next hour with me on Orange Community Radio. And next we have Oba Oba Kamthi Nang Matakiyanda by Billy Fernando. So let's get to it.

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Right now, winter is giving us some cold mornings, but Orange always looks amazing with its parks, gardens and rolling hills. Did you know that Orange is famous for delicious fruit and orchards, great cafes, award-winning vineyards, beautiful parks and friendly community spirit? 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Many cultures, one community. And next, we have Waving Flag by Kernan. Now let's get to it.

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Let's play football.

Maribor, you're listening to FM 175, the local radio station. And now let's travel to Sri Lanka through food. Sri Lankan food is famous for its amazing flavours and spices and variety. You know Kothu Roti? Kothu Roti is probably Sri Lanka's most famous street food. It's made up by chopping roti bread with vegetables, meat or egg in a hot plate. You can hear the famous clack clack clack sound from far away. If you ever visit Sri Lanka, trying kothu is a must. Egg hoppers bowl shaped pancakes are made from rice flour and coconut milk. They have crispy edges and soft center with the egg cooked right in the middle. Simple, delicious and uniquely Sri Lankan. This crunchy snack is made from dal topped with prawns. You often find it along Sri Lankan beaches and busy streets. It's crispy, spicy and full of flavor. Fish buns, one of my favorites. Fish buns are crispy on the outside and tasty with the fish and potato filling. Perfect for the afternoon tea. And next on, we have Sandak Basagiya Avara by Clarence Vijayaratne. So let's get to it.

0: Marimbot, you're listening to FM 107.5, the Orange Community Station. And you know, Sri Lanka may be a small island, but it has incredible history and culture. Visitors can enjoy beautiful beaches, sunny waterfalls, tea plantations, elephants and wildlife, ancient cities, traditional dancing, colourful festivals. But the most special thing about Sri Lanka is its people. Sri Lanka are known for their warm hospitality. Visitors often treated like family. If any of our Australian listeners are looking for a holiday destination, Sri Lanka is definitely worth adding to your bucket list. And next, we have Poddak Cycle by Kamara Power. Let's get to it.
1: 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Alabalai, then call a kill of Pini Vela Kutter, and they're gonna pay no matter Hitty Yatta. Then call a kill of Pini Vela Kutter, Hitty Yatta, Wakadavagi Katavana.

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2: 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Acharu is a spicy fruit snack made with mango, pineapple, or cucumber. It's sour, sweet, spicy, and exciting all at once. A crunchy dal snack that's often enjoyed with tea, simple ingredients, amazing taste, is Paripuade. Pol roti, a traditional coconut flatbread served with sambal or curry, a favorite in many Sri Lankan homes. Sri Lankan hot dogs, a local twist on the famous hot dog, are often served with spicy toppings. Banana fritters, a sweet and crispy treat made from banana coating batter until fried till golden. And we have roasted cashews, one of Sri Lanka's most favorite snacks, crunchy and tasty and hard to stop eating. Next we have some technical difficulties here, and we got it. Next we have Malpondak Mage Sina Obe Atai by Bhatia Santosh.

Sri Lankan community contributes so much to Australia. You find Sri Lankans working as doctors and nurses, teachers, business owners, IT professionals, engineers, chefs, and many more. 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We bring our culture, food traditions, and strong family values while proudly contributing to Australian society. Being multicultural makes Australia stronger and more vibrant. And next, we have Rahase by Billy Fernando.

And for our last two foods, we have street corn and vade. Street corn is a fresh grilled corn with a smoky flavor and a sprinkle of spices. And last of all, we have vade. Crispy on the outside and soft in the inside. A classic Sri Lankan street food favorite. And next we have Unmadani Hanguna by Bhatian Santosh.

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Success doesn't happen overnight. Every day you learn something new. Help someone, work hard, or show kindness. You are moving forward. 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And always remember, your small actions today can create a big future tomorrow. Thank you for everyone joining me tonight on Orange Community Radio FM 107.5. I hope everyone enjoyed learning about Sri Lankan food, culture, and wonderful community we have here in Australia. Thank you for all the listeners across Orange, Central West, Australia, and Sri Lanka. Until next time, keep smiling, keep learning, stay kind, and never stop chasing your dreams. Aibon and good night. And next we have Malpan Pondak. And it won't be long, but it'll be enough.

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2: Hello, I'm Lewis Donaldson. Federal Energy Minister Chris Bowen says details will be made clear in coming weeks about the government's response to artificial intelligence and growing energy consumption. The government says it has been working with the states to look at ways of reducing connection costs for data centres. Speaking at the National Press Club, Minister Bowen says the broader energy transition needs to be carefully managed.
3: Now, there's an alternative approach: to stop, to get off, to rely more on the unreliable coal, which sees bills go up, or to somehow, in a fantasy world, bring nuclear into Australia in some realistic timeline, which is the most expensive form of energy available. That is not the answer to high bills.
2: The High Court's decision to overturn the reduced sentence handed to the man who murdered Queensland woman Emma Lovell has been welcomed by the state's Attorney General. Miss Lovell was killed during a home invasion on Boxing Day in 2022. The perpetrator, who cannot be named for legal reasons, was initially sentenced to 14 years in prison, but that was reduced on appeal. The High Court today found the Court of Appeal should not have interfered with the original term. In a statement, Deb Frecklington says she will continue to stand up for victims and fight for a justice system that puts victims first. The Royal Commission on Anti-Semitism and Social Cohesion has allowed pro-Palestinian groups to question a Jewish community leader. The Australia-Palestine Advocacy Network and the Palestine Action Group have pressed Jewish Board of Deputies President David Ossip on evidence he gave about the pro-Palestinian march to the Sydney Opera House on October 9, 2023. Commissioner Virginia Bell says the groups did not hijack the hearing. A shortfall has been identified in the federal funding commitment to reform Press Screen. Shannon Kirkwood has more.
4: Breast Cancer Network Australia says it welcomes today's release of the Breast Screen Australia Review, around 1,000 days since it was first announced. But BCNA says there's a gap between what the review has committed, $1.3 million, and the actual funding required to reform the National Screening Initiative, which it says, based on the government's own modelling, is $2 billion. BCNA's Vicky Durston says the allocated funding will support some policy work, but she says it falls well short of a national implementation reform package to address workforce challenges, increase service capacity, and deliver new technology across Australia.
2: The New South Wales government is being asked to rethink its position on findings into LGBTQIA+ hate speech. In response to a review into the state's criminal laws, the government says it won't be expanding existing criminal offence of inciting racial hatred to apply to additional protected attributes. The LGBTQ+ health organisation ACON says the decision leaves the community without equal legal protection against hate-fuelled incitement. The government argues such an expansion would raise questions about freedom of expression and religion and the consistent application of the criminal law. Settled conditions can be expected in the east with showers in the west. The Bureau of Meteorology's Jonathan Howe has tomorrow's forecast.
5: Behind that, a ridge of high pressure building across eastern and central parts of the country that will lead to a mostly settled day, but a frosty start all the way up into southern parts of Queensland. Over in Western Australia, showers across the south moving down towards the coast through the day. That's ahead of a cold front and trough approaching the southwest. Showers and isolated thunderstorms will build towards the evening and then sweep across the southwest land division during Friday.
2: And Italy's football giants AC Milan and Inter Milan are playing in Perth tonight in a club friendly. The contest kicks off WA's Italian Football Festival.
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It's 12 and a half minutes after 7 o'clock. Welcome to Music from the Vault. Gary Ryan with you on this very cool evening, right through until 10 o'clock tonight. Hope you'll stick around with me. Nothing like a song about dead people to get us in the mood for a show. That was Jim Carroll Band with People Who Died. And in tonight's show, we'll be hearing from the likes of Jackson 5, Foreigner, Harry Chapin, Chaz and Dave. Our double play tonight is from the Village People. It's Marina's Picks, and she's got some interesting ones for us. We'll be doing our birthdays, hits of the day, trivia. Quite a bit to get through. Just checking the weather for you. It's currently 2 degrees. It's going to get down to minus one again. A high of 10 tomorrow. And it says a frosty start and a sunny day. Well, there wasn't a lot of sun around today. Well, it was a little bit, but it wasn't very, very hot. Anyway, we'll keep the music going to warm you up with some David Essex.

25 and a half minutes after 7 o'clock here at your local station, FM 107.5, with Paul Evans there. Hello, this is Joni. Before that, Cheap Trick, just got back, a Lady in Red, Christopher. And at the top there, from the Rock On album, David Essex. And the second single from that album, Lamplight. Okay, having a birthday today on the 5th of August, Jewel Faye Sammy Smith. She was a country and western singer and songwriter, and best known for her 1971 crossover hit, Help Me Make It Through the Night, which was written by Chris Christopherson. Sadly, Sammy died on the 12th of February 2005, aged 61, in Oklahoma City.

And that's Cat Stevens, and he's riding on the peace train with Chaz and Dave there, a rock and roll medley. And at the top there, Sammy Smith, born in 1943 on this day, the 5th of August, and her version of the old Kris Kristofferson song, Help Me Make It Through the Night. Okay, it's time now for Marina's first pick of the night, and a song with coffee in the title.

That's Lou Christie there with I'm Gonna Make You Mine. The Jackson 5 with ABC. At the top there, Marina's first pick of the night, Bob Dylan. And one more cup of coffee with, of course, coffee in the title. Okay, time to get your rock brains ready for our first trivia question of the night. This song came out in 1965. Only one member of the band featured musically on this hit recording of a Bob Dylan song. The lead singer, who was then known as Jim, played 12-string guitar, and the other members of the band sang harmony. Session musicians that played on the album, or on this song rather, was Glen Campbell and Leon Russell. So if you think you know what that song is, we'll have some Robin Gibb while you think about it.

That's Robin Gibb and Saved by the Bell. And congratulations to Marina, who was our winner for that first question, just pipping Keith at the post. The song, of course, was The Byrds and Mr. Tambourine Man. Only Byrds member Roger McGinn featured musically on this hit record of a Bob Dylan song. McGinn, who was then known as Jim, played 12-string guitar, and the others in the band sang harmonies. Session musicians included Glen Campbell and Leon Russell.

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3: G'day, I'm Andrew Gee, independent federal member for Clare. 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
6: And just checking the weather for you. It's still on 2 degrees. It's going to get down to minus 1 overnight. A high of 10 tomorrow, which is not that warm. It's going to start off with a big frost like we had this morning and a sunny day. And before the break, that wasn't Focus. It was actually Slade. It'll teach me to look at the CD. When you've got a double CD and someone puts CD1 into CD2 and CD2 into CD1. I wonder who that was. Anyway, last night the wife and I was talking about different songs and she remembered one that she likes, and I said, I'm pretty sure The Vault has it. And when I looked, it was there, so here it is.

14 minutes after 8 o'clock, heading into the second hour of the show with Nazareth and Broken Down Angel. Before that, Harry Chapin's Six String Orchestra, and at the top there, The Seekers, and I'd Like to Teach the World to Sing. 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And if you're wondering what the number one song was back in 1965 on this day, the 5th of August, for 3 weeks at number one, it was this one.

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1: This next song is turned into a duet. That's the way we like it, I think. We'd like everybody to join in. This is a song called Love of My Life.

26 minutes after 8, and way back to 1969 with the Sir Douglas Quintet and Mendocino. Before that, Queen with a great version of Love of My Life. That was actually released as a single in 1979, only in South America, though, for some reason. But I think they should have released it everywhere because a brilliant version. When Rivers Meet, Ring of Fire, and at number one on this day, the 5th of August, 1965, the Beatles with Help, and that was 3 weeks at number one. Now moving on to 1978 on this day, the 5th of August, this song was number one for 1 week.

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I love you. I walked through the rain, the Grand Central Station, caught the 517 up to White Plains just to see you again. I locked myself in the bathroom, not on purpose, just fumbled it up until somebody said, pull the handicap lever on the left. And it opened me up just in time to see you waiting in the car, love light shining in your eyes. I love you. 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

0: Chuck and Mary, we all went to dinner at Rudy's place. Sat in the far corner on the left, 'cause it's quiet there and Chuck's half deaf. Chuck started talking about his brother Ed, as I was holding your hand. It's good to have friends, whatever shape that they're in. I love you. And I love you today as much as anybody could love somebody. Love somebody. And I love you today as much as anybody could love somebody. It's the very next day, and I'm waiting for you to come down to New York. Put my guitar away, we'll go paint the town, of course. And we'll do all our painting two blocks away at Parnell's bar. Oh, there you are. I'll be right down. I love you today as much as anybody could love somebody, could love somebody. And I love you today as much as anybody could love somebody. I love you.
1: That's Chip Taylor there with a song called I Love You Today. Before that, Dexy's Midnight Runners frontman Kevin Rowland from one of his solo albums, Walk Away. And at the top there, the Rolling Stones from the Some Girls album, Miss You. That was number one on this day, the 5th of August, back in 1978, for 1 week only. Okay, it's time now for Marina's second pick of the night. She's going to put some milk in her coffee.

And that's the Straubs with Part of the Union. And before that, the Church with Marina's second pick of the night, a song with milk in the title, and under the Milky Way. And of course, you've got to have milk in your coffee. There's no other way to have it. Okay, time now for our second trivia tonight. Just got to get the old spreadsheet up here. Okay, another song for you. This song came out in 1969. It was recorded in 67 and was featured on a gospel album which was made to help raise funds for the choir's trip to a youth convention. In 69, a San Francisco rock promoter discovered the album and gave it to a popular DJ who started playing the record. Eventually, it was picked up by other stations and became the first gospel song to make the pop charts and sell over a million copies. So if you think you know what that is, we'll have some Steelers Wheel while you think about it.

And Steeler's Wheel there on Music from the Vault, and Stuck in the Middle with you. You're listening to your local station, FM 107.5. And congratulations to Kathy, who came up with the correct answer, just pipping Marina and Keith at the post there. The song was the Edwin Hawkins Singers' Oh Happy Day. It was recorded in 1967. And it was featured on a gospel album which was made to help raise funds for the choir's trip to the youth convention. In 69, a San Francisco rock promoter discovered the album and gave it to a popular DJ who started playing the record. Eventually, it was picked up by other stations and became the first gospel song to make the pop charts and sell over a million copies. That's pretty good. Before we play that, I'm going to make you feel a little bit old. I was just reading something here. Albums that are turning 50 years old this year are albums like Frampton Comes Alive, Peter Frampton, Presence by Led Zeppelin, Boston's self-titled album, and Paul McCartney and Wings at the Speed of Sound. Hard to believe that those are 50 years old. But anyway, they are, and that's why we're all getting old, I guess. Checking the weather for you. It's down to 1.8 degrees at the moment. It's going to get down to minus 1 overnight, a high of 10, and a frosty start with a sunny day. But anyway, we better get back to Kathy's winning song.

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13 minutes after 9 o'clock, heading into the third and final hour of the night. That was Rod Stewart. I found that one in the vault this afternoon. I thought, I wonder how he does Bobby Darin. But he did it pretty good, I thought. Beyond the Sea. Christine, high up there in the Central Coast, she says, yep, he does it justice. And Marina says she's got her feet tapping. So it must have went down okay. But yeah, I thought I'd play just to see what he did, Bobby Darin, like, and yep, wasn't too bad. Also in there, Status Quo with Caroline, and That's Where It Hurts. The tractors tonight in my back. It's pretty cold, even in here tonight. It's not good outside, just where we got the heated seats tonight. Okay. Now, for our last number one on this day for the 5th of August, it's we head up to 1989 this time, and this one was number one for 5 weeks.

It's right on, 25 minutes after 9 o'clock here at FM 107.5, your local station. You listen to music from the vault, like that classic there from Peter Skovron and You're a Lady. And at the top of that bracket, Jive Bunny, number one on this day, the 5th of August, for 5 weeks at number one in 1989. Okay, as promised, time to get your dancing socks on, a double play of The Village People.

Okay, there's your double play for tonight, The Village People, from the album Cruisin', and we heard The Women and Cruiser. Okay, it's time now for Marina's third and final pick of the night. You can't have coffee without milk and a little bit of sugar.

Okay, that's a UK band calling themselves The Darts, and had about four or five albums out. I think their big hit out here was The Boy from New York City. Anyway, just for if you're interested, who produced that single and album, and also played three or four of the instruments, it was the master himself, Roy Wood from Wizard and The Move and ELO. Okay, before that, the Ruvettes, Sugar Baby Love, and that was Marina's third and final pick of the night. Good picks, Marina. You got a lot of thumbs up in the room. We'll be back to see who the Barrel Girl picks out. But first, we have our last trivia question of the night. So, here it is. The song came out in 1973. In the song refers to the TV series and incorrectly sings Einsides instead of Ironside, which starred Raymond Burr. It was a big hit in Australia but failed to make it on the US pop charts in his own country. So if you think you know what that song is, we'll have some cufflinks while you think about it.

And there's Tracy and Never Let Me Go. The Cufflinks, well, I didn't think we were going to get a winner there for a minute. We've had Theme from Ironside. We've had A Man Called Ironside, another theme from Ironside. But Marina finally came through with the winning answer. So we don't have to get the tiebreaker out tonight because Marina has won 2 out of 3 tonight, and Kathy coming in second. And the song, of course, was this one, Old Dogs, Children and Watermelon Wine by Tom T. Hall. In the song, he refers to the TV series and incorrectly, the other word, sings Ironsides, but instead of Ironside, which starred Raymond Burr. It was a big hit in Australia, but failed to make the pop charts in America, where Tom T. Hall lived.

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He said. 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He said, I turned 65 about 11 months ago. I was sitting

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Now it's old dogs and children and watermelon wine.

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1: And there you have it. And you can hear him say Ironsides too, can't you? Bit of a blooper there for Tom T. But anyway, that's back in 1973, so I guess he's not going to change it now. Thanks for your company tonight on this very, very cold night. I'm going to hate the thoughts going out. Actually, it's time for coffee, no cake. The Barrel Girl has picked out Keith for next week's picker, so we'll see what Keith comes up with. And thanks again, Marina, for your picks tonight. I'll be back on Monday night for Aussie Rules. Hope you'll join me then. And I was asked the other day by someone to play a song by ELO. And I must say, I couldn't quite recall the song, but I do now. So for that person, I'm going to play it for you now as we go out tonight. It goes for about 5 minutes and 7 seconds, so it should take us right up to the top of the hour. And it's cold. Oh, you do want the weather, don't you, before we go? It's 1, and it's going to get down to minus 1. 10 tomorrow, frosty start and a sunny day. Thanks for your company. See you on Monday.

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5: 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We pay our respects to their elders, past, present and emerging, and extend that respect to all Aboriginal and Torres Strait Islander peoples listening. We recognise that music has always been at the heart of the Wiradjuri culture, a living tradition that connects people to country, to one another, and to the stories of the dreaming. For countless generations, music, song, and ceremony have echoed across these lands, strengthening community bonds and carrying knowledge, language, and spirit through time. Today, as we share our music and stories, we honour the world's oldest continuous musical culture and acknowledge the deep and unbroken connection between the Wiradjuri people, their songs, and this country.

Hey, music lovers, and welcome to another week of the A Eclectic. That's right, you tuned in for another week with me, your host, Ash Sandbrooks. As per usual, playing all the brand new, goddamn gorgeous, beautiful music right from across the country. Still in that sweet spot, we've got so many amazing tracks. Just this half of the show, Kylie Aldous has a new record, came out on the 30th of February, Stella Donnelly, and a brand new one from Carla Dal Forno. By playing behind me is another one from Orwell You Dreamhouse, came out through Hope Street Recordings. It is a stunner. You're on 2BBB or coming at you most likely via the Community Radio Network, and guess what? You're on AU Eclectic. Okay, let's do this.

so good. It's my pick of the week. His name is Alcides Neto, and the album is called MU. It's off Music in Exile Records, which a record label that we love, working with Australians who their English, their language is English, is not their first language. And it's incredible. It's like this mix of Brazilian, but it's super contemporary to my ears. And the album, as I mentioned, is called MU, and the artist is Alcides Neto. We'll play more of him later in the show, but playing behind me is a brand new one from Kylie Aldist. She put out her album called Hybrid. Came out on the 13th of February through Inner Tribe Records, and this song's called One Time Offer. It's funky.

One-time offer by the legendary Kylie Aldist. Terrific new record from her came out on the 13th of February. It's titled Hybrid, and it came out through Inner Tribe Records. And I'm going to back announce from the top of that three power bracket, which was pretty phenomenal. We heard the incredible Oh Well You Dream House, followed by the El Citus Nito, my pick of the week, with a track called Ciao. Now, we're going to mix this next bracket up, and if you were tuned into the AU Eclectic, where you are right now on the Community Radio Network, I finished our show with Stella Donnelly, my favourite record, my favourite song from her record, which is the title track called Love and Fortune, and unfortunately we had to break halfway through it, so I'm going to play it in its entirety tonight. It did come out in November last year, but hey, it's not that old, and it's too good not to play. And look, this little bracket is going to feature a brand new song from Carla Dal Forno. She has been away for a little while, and it's terrific to have new music from her. And it's going to finish with Georgia Knight with this infectious, incredible song called Mingle that I cannot get enough of. But hey, let's start this bracket off with Stella Donnelly. And the song is called Love and Fortune on the AU Eclectic.

character building. Absolutely incredible song by Georgia Knight. It's called Mingle, taken from her debut album called Bean Pole. And she's based in Melbourne, and largely the whole record is recorded on that auto harp, which really fills that particular song. And many of the tracks off this record are filled with super shadowy sounds. It's really cinematic, it's soundscapey, it's super lush, it's a bit goth and synthy. I absolutely love it. I think I remember this one crept up on me. It came out late last year, but there were some earlier songs by Georgia Knight and are a bit more folky from memory. But this thing, this debut album called Beanpole is, a big shift in some more pop and, darker realms. It's pretty incredible. No shows in Australia at the moment, but she's touring New Zealand next month, so we're going to keep playing more of Georgia Knight. But I want to back announce, so it was just so strong. We started this one off with Stella Donnelly and another one from Well You Dream House, and that terrific song by Carla Del Forno. She's back and she has a brand new song called Going Out, and it's from her brand new record called Confession. It comes out through Callista Records, and it's this kind of quiet upheaval, that particular song Going Out. It's kind of, I don't know, it's got some undercurrents about it. It is available as a pre-order via the Bandcamp. All right, let's keep kicking this on. Going to play a brand new one from Courtney Barnett. She's back. Brand new record coming up around the corner. We'll talk a bit more coming later on the show, but hey, you're on the AU Eclectic on the Community Radio Network. You're Courtney Barnett. Terrific.

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Oh man, the musicality on this thing is out of control. You're listening again to some more of this record, which is called Amu by Alcides Neto off the Music in Exile Records. It came out on 27th of February, but it is new to me and I'm absolutely loving it. Definitely want to try to get him on the show, and the show you are listening to is the AU Eclectic. We are churning through the songs this week. It's another rich and ripe week of incredible emerging music from right across the country. If you just tuned in, it's the AU Eclectic and you're on the Community Radio Network. Okay, we're going to mix things up a little bit with this next song by Human Movement. Now, this guy has been putting out records and tracks. He's very prolific for probably around 10 years now. He's an Australian Lebanese producer. As I mentioned, his name is Human Movement. Thinking these incredible house electronic, but he weaves it in a way that's kind of, you know, UK garage breakbeaty, but it's just so incredible. He has a brand new record coming out. I can't see any dates, but it's a double album. It's called 50-50. We're going to keep an eye on it, but there's a new song just came out. It's called Yala Eddie, and the artist, his name is Human Movement. And hang on with this one. It's a little different that we've played tonight, or this week, rather. But I hope you enjoy it. Human Movement. Let's do this. You're on AU Eclectic.

It's called The New You by Mia Jelovic. It came out through Suitcase Records. It came out on the 24th of February. Now my time is almost up, but I do want to back announce Cooey. We heard that track, Daisies. Pretty new Sydney band. They're just absolutely incredible. Lots of poetry, visual arts, and blending of connection to country. That wonderful new song comes out through Messengers, their album, which came out on the 13th of February. Now, we are going to leave you tonight, well, this week, I keep saying tonight, with a track that I absolutely love by an artist who has been around for a long time but hasn't put much music out for a little while. His name's Cam Butler. Now, the song is called Clear Infinity. Cam has been around for a long time now, and he founded a band called Silver Ray it must have been 15 years ago now, but absolutely incredible. And this new song is formidable as usual. Hey, this is going to play me out, but it's been an absolute pleasure this week. You've been listening to the AU Eclectic, thanks to the Community Radio Network, where you're most likely listening to me. And I'm going to leave you with this absolutely goddamn gorgeous, beautiful song called Clear Infinity by Cam Butler. Hey, we'll catch you next week. Hold on to this one. Okay, bye.

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1: Lately, we've seen a high proportion of Australian records, which is gratifying to see on these hit parades. Is this a new feature?
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5: G'day, g'day, and welcome to the Tuck Shop. 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Welcome to the greatest show on Community Radio Network. We play 1 hour of Australian music from all over the country, from all the different genres, and we do it with a smile and lots of words. My name is Mick Radojkovic, and of course, joined by Jules Lefebvre. Hey, Jules.
6: Hey, Mick. How are you going? How's your week in music been? Any big news? Any big gigs? What's been going on?
5: Oh, always. I saw Full Flower Moon Band last week, which was so amazing, as well as Girl and Girl. And yes, I'm planning more shows this coming weekend. So yeah, trying to get out there, trying to see as much as possible, as always. How about you?
6: Oh, it's been great. I've been diving into the new Swap Meet record, which has been absolutely fantastic. It's out today. It's so good. Gosh, I've been listening to a bit of international music this week as well. Charlie XCX's new album Landed, which is less relevant for us, but that's a big one I've been getting into. I was lucky enough to speak to our first artist that we're going to play on the show the other day about a big new thing that's coming. What's happening, Mick? Where are we going first?
5: Well, let's do that. Let's play the amazing artist that you spoke to during the week, Jem Casadaley. We've been talking about her releasing a debut album for so long, and it's finally been announced. We'll tell you all about it afterwards. Let's get into it. This is All I'm Thinking About from Jem Casadaley, kicking off the Tuck Shop.

0: Oh, yes. You're listening to The Tuck Shop on the Community Radio Network. And we kicked off the show with the wonderful Jem Casadaly with her brand new single, All I'm Thinking About. She's also just announced that her debut album is going to come out next month, Mick. We have been waiting for years. Friday, the 28th of August, we'll see the release of Tattoos Used to Come Off in the Pool. That is the debut.
1: Great name.
0: Great name. Which is the debut album from Jem Casadaly, of course, the proud Gumbungia Bundjalung woman, grew up in Brizzy as well, now resides in Sydney, the greatest city in the world, some may say. I don't know who they are. That's right. but she's been down here for a few months. And we've been waiting for Jem's debut album for a while now. And I spoke to her the other week for a piece that will come out in the paper in a few weeks' time around album release. And she was just saying, you know, it just didn't feel right. She was biding her time, waiting, writing and recording. She went over to Nashville as well to write and record a bunch of the tracks. And in the end, she just thought, you know what, this is the album that I wanted to create. And here it is. And it's an incredible record. It's really beautiful. I mean, I think she's just one of the best pop songwriters in the country, putting it bluntly. I think she has such a natural talent. She's got an incredible voice. I just love it. Just love it. And this is a fun track too. Bit of a sort of tongue-in-cheek track. What do you make of it, Mick?
1: Did she say anything about like having any pressure to release it? Like, was people saying every minute of the day, when's the album? When's the album? Or she's just like, nah, whatever.
0: You know what? She was the chillest, most down-to-earth person I think I may have ever interviewed. She was remarkably just completely settled, and there was no pressure about, you know, obviously she has a famous last name, Casadaly. There's a lot of expectations that come with being a Casadaly, but she just approaches it and says, well, this is my music, this is what I love doing, and I was always going to release it on my own time. And
1: first of many albums.
0: First,
1: that's going to be great.
0: First of many albums, absolutely. It's going to be great, and there'll be plenty more. I think there'll be another single before the album drops, but we've already heard a bunch of them already, which is great. And of course, at the top of every Tuck Shop episode, we would like to acknowledge the traditional custodians of the land, the Gadigal people of the Eora Nation, where I am, and the Yugambeh people, where Mick is, and their continuing connection to land, sea and community. And we pay our respects to elders past and present. The Tuck Shop to SER and the Community Radio Network recognise and respect their cultural heritage, beliefs and relationship with the land, which continue to be important to the descendants of these and other tribes people living on the land today. We aim to passionately listen to the connection, stories, life and music from all Aboriginal and Torres Strait Islanders, and remember that this always was and always will be Aboriginal land. Mick, I know we say it every week, but this is a big show. This is a big show. I feel like we're getting into the time of the year. There's a lot of albums that tend to come out August, September, October, and we're really kicking into gear for those releases now. So who are we going to hear tonight? Just name drop some of these bands. My God.
1: I'm going to name drop Number One Dads. That's one big name. You already mentioned one, Swap Meet, coming up later. We've got Lottie McLeod. But before all of that, we are dropping one of our favourites here who have just also announced that they're bringing out their second album very soon. I'm talking about The Boys. The Boys are doing it all again with their second album, Concrete Cowboy, due out on the 23rd of October. For anyone who listens to The Tuck Shop for the last 5 years, nearly 6 years, you would know that this is a band we've consistently supported and played and loved to listen to. They got signed to a pretty major label a few years ago, released Luster, their debut, but they're just still kicking goals every time they release a new single. And, well, they've got a brand new one now. Welcome to My Brain from The Boys. They'll be hitting the road throughout October, right after this album drops, or around when the album drops. Can't wait to hear the new stuff. We've already heard a couple from them, including Bitch and Kill You Back. And they're really rocking it up a bit with this record, which I'm looking forward to. And this is no different. Welcome to My Brain. Should we play it, Jules?
0: Let's get into it.
1: Woo. The Boys.

out of Wollongong. That right there is the Beanstalks, who I am digging so hard right now. Hometown Hero is the name of that track and the name of their upcoming EP. They remind me of early days Middle Kids. They've just got a real great storytelling, really strong band behind them. That vocal's great. And I love, I guess, the very Aussie nature of the singing as well. That song is all about going home for Christmas and falling back into that situationship you never really moved on from. And keep an eye out for the Beanstalks. They've already supported a whole bunch of bands around the place, done a few festivals, growing. And I think you're going to hear a lot more of them when this EP drops. We also had in the middle there Odette, who we haven't heard anything from for a couple of years now, Jules, since 2024 when she released Seahorses. But she has had a pretty amazing time of it the last

0: last couple of years. She's now announced on her socials that she's sober. She's not had a drink for over a year. And she's released this song at a time when I feel like she's in a really good place. She's written that she's never felt like a song has come from the heart more than this song. So she says she was an alcoholic, an addict, severely mentally ill for a very long time and many years, and she didn't think she could get through that and write a song, but she's done that, and she's released which includes some really nice strings, but also I reckon a clarinet in there, Jules, which I very much dig. And the instrumentation is so beautiful. It's really layered, and of course, Odette's voice just soars above it because she just has a brilliant voice and a brilliant songwriting ability. But great return from Odette, hey?
1: Yeah, so strong. I loved Herald, which was the album, her second album she released in 2021. It was so beautiful, and she sort of, as she talks about, she fell away a bit after that and just had so many challenges that she's thankfully overcome, and she's in such a wonderful place. And it's just so great that she's back releasing music. She has such a gift for songwriting. She obviously has that incredible voice. And I think this track is still classic Odette. Yeah, you're right. That really rich instrumentation. It just sounds so lush and beautiful. I just can't wait to hear more music. And I'm just so happy that she's back among us releasing music. It's just great.
0: And just a sort of example of the love that she has in the industry too, I just jumped on her socials when she announced this song, and she's got comments from like Alex Leahy, Greta Ray, Kira Peru, Bats, Total Tommy, Matty Jane, just like the who's who of, you know, amazing, well, I must say mostly female artists, but I think everyone's loving that she's back in the scene. And up the top, we had The Boys celebrating their second album announcement, which will be out on the 23rd of October. The album will be called Concrete Cowboy. The song we played was Welcome to My Brain. And yeah, The Boys can't do any wrong in my eyes. That was a great track. And well, the album will be awesome. We already know that. So just bring it on, The Boys. Cannot wait. All right, where are we heading now, Jules?
1: We are shutting up shop. We're leaving Sydney and the East Coast, and we're heading over to Boorloo, Perth with a band called Polly. And they've just arrived at the release of their highly anticipated EP called Maybe. And this is the main single from it. It's called Shut Up. Let's get into it.

0: Yeah.
1: I'm caught in a whirlpool of feedback.
0: Love it.
1: Still going. That was Swap Meet with a huge new single called Seeds. It's off their brand new debut album, which is out now. It's called Mount Zero. It's an incredible record. Now, they've been probably, I reckon, one of the most hyped groups of the year. They've sort of ridden this kind of big wave of accolades sort of maybe since the end of last year. People started talking about this in my feed and people were, have you heard Swap Meet? Have you heard Swap Meet? Have you seen them? Have you seen them? Yes. Yes, I'm all over it and I love it. Absolutely love it. If you're not across them, they're a four-piece band from Kaurna country down in Adelaide. Venus O'Brien is on guitar and vocals. Joshua Doherty is on bass. Maxwell Elphick on guitar, drums and vocals. And Jack Medlin on also guitar, drums and vocals. Funny story, actually. They sort of all played every instrument, basically, for this record. They put it together in a house near Port Noarlunga, I believe, is the place down in South Australia, with a ping pong table in a big house. They sort of all recorded it. And they kind of all swapped vocals and guitars and everything throughout the entire record. So basically everyone kind of plays everything throughout the album.
2: Is that why they're called Swap Meet?
1: potentially. And they've been going for a few years now, just spending years trekking back and forth to Melbourne and back to play gigs, to Sydney and back and play gigs. Apparently their debut show was in Wollongong and the entire audience was full of their friends from Adelaide who had driven all the way to see them in the Gong, which is absolutely amazing. And Mount Zero, I'm sure if there are any people from near the Grampians listening, Mount Zero's a peak in the Grampians that you pass. And it sort of became, the band have said, this sort of emblem of them as they just trekked back and forth that long, long road from Melbourne to Adelaide. Mick, have you listened to the record? What do you think? Because I can imagine
2: over
1: this would be
2: and over
1: right
2: and
1: up your alley.
2: Over. Oh, it is such an amazing record. And I saw them live recently at the Against the Grain Festival in Brisbane. Had a good little chat to Maxwell, the guitarist, and humble, lovely, lovely fellow. I had a good chat about the record. And I said to him that when I had a chat, I said, that song you played, Seeds, that hadn't been released at that point. And I said, that was my favorite. And he goes, well, you'll hear it on the record. And I said, yeah, it's awesome. So had to play that one today because it really is one of the highlights on that Mount Zero record. They're going to be massive. They've already got a huge tour lined up for the States. So we're at South by Southwest earlier in the year. And they're about to do about 20 or 30 dates around US, Europe, England, like, it's just set up. They're going great, great guns, but cannot wait to see them take over.
1: Yeah, absolutely. Me too. And yes, get listening to the record. It's out now, Swap Meet, Mount Zero. Before that, you heard The Halves with their brand new single, Grace, out of Melbourne. It follows the release of their lead single, Trackstar. They've announced that a brand new EP, their second EP, Opus, will be arriving on 9th of September. I really like that track, Mick. I hadn't really heard of The Halves, I'm not going to admit. One of these bands. It's amazing considering how often you and I are trawling the internet for amazing new Australian music, how often we miss bands, which is part of the great thing about it as well. Can you tell me a bit about The Halves? They originally came from Brizzy, right?
2: Out of Brizzy originally, yeah, and then they all sort of migrated down to Melbourne. They're sort of cashing in, but they're latching onto that sort of post-punk revival that we're seeing happen right now, and it's sort of, I reckon you could probably thank Amel and the Sniffers for that real drive that this sort of sound of music has been doing. But I really like the abrasive sort of sound they've got. It's driving, it's pumping, it is post-punky, but they've just got a real good mix of that tension but also melody that I think highlights their songs. I haven't seen them live yet. They have supported a few big bands like Full Flower and Sex Mask and Velvet Club, but I'm keen to see them live as soon as I can because they look like a lot of fun.
1: Well, speaking of, they've got a couple. They've been doing a few dates around the place. They recently played Black Bear Lodge up in Brizzy, the Burdekin down in Sydney. If you're listening to this before the 25th, they'll be at Dicey Riley's down in the Gong, the Wollongong. They'll also be playing The Tote in Melbourne, which is an amazing gig. Congratulations, The Tote in Melbourne on the 7th of August as well. So they are getting around the traps as well for that EP. And up the top before that, you heard that wonderful single. I really, really dig that. It's called Shut Up from Polly over in Perth. They've just released their brand new EP, Maybe. We've played, I think, a few of the tracks before, Forget You, Tell Your Friends, Doubt. I think it's a really strong track from them, and I'm looking forward to listening to the whole EP in this entirety. They say it sort of feels like isn't it always, the start of a new chapter for them. Every song changed so much throughout the recording process. We never really forced anything. We kind of just followed whatever felt right. I believe they're also doing a bunch of shows around the traps elsewhere, so look that up online if you want to go see Polly. They've supported a heap of bands over the years. Spacey Jane, Bel Air, Lip Bombs, Hockey Dad, the Grogans, Teen Jesus and the Gene Teasers. Oh, my goodness. Mm-hmm. Anyway, Mick, we better get rolling because we've got this to dive into now.
2: One of our good mates here at the Tuck Shop is a little fella called Tom Jancic. Now, Tom Jancic, you would know, of course, from Big Scary. It's probably the first place you noticed him. He was a part of No Mono. But then there's his solo venture, and that is Number One Dads. This, I guess, side project for Tom Jancic has been going for 3 albums already, so I wouldn't even call it a side project. Maybe it's his main project nowadays, but we just know he just jumps around from project to project. He now lives in London, Jules, which is where he's been sort of writing and recording and producing, of course, because he knows a very good producer. And he's just announced his 4th album, which will be out on the 16th of October via his the label Paida, which, you know, has a lot of great artists already on there. This first single is going to be called Already Something. The album's called Every Little Fire. And it's 6 years, can you believe, since Golden Repair came out. I think Big Scary sort of drops a couple in the middle there as well. Maybe No Mono. So he's always doing something, and he's been producing for a lot of great artists that we know and play on this show as well. But this song, produced and mixed by him himself in small rooms, he says, small DIY studios. He says the album itself is going to reflect the conditions of its making. So imperfections were left in, longer takes, tempo fluctuations, breaths. I love that. And he says the result is an album that sounds handmade in the best sense. So let's introduce ourselves to the new Number One Dads record out on the 16th of October, Every Little Fire. This is Already Something, our track of the week.
1: Absolutely.
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0: Nick, we got to get out of here.
1: Let's get out of here with some Sweat Baby. What a great little segment there. Tamara and the Dreams, as well as singing Beautiful Woman on the Coast in Portugal. She had Lottie McLeod with her brand new Wednesdays at the Waterloo. And up top, number one dads, Already Something. It's been a great show, Jules.
0: Partying it up. Hope you have a wonderful week. Thank you for listening. We'll catch you next time. Let's go.
1: See y'all. Peace.
0: Bye.

0: Number 2.
1: Olivia Rodrigo, you seem pretty sad for a girl so in love. And at number 1, it's a new entry for the latest from Charlie XCX. Here's Trevor Smith. Yeah,
2: 360. After the rollout of the era-defining 2024 album Brat, touring around the world, starring in various films, and getting married, Charlie XCX planned to take a break. But instead of settling down, she found herself inspired and back in the studio. And in a matter of weeks, she completed 11 short guitar-based songs, and a new album, music, fashion, film was born. It makes me wanna throw my life away.
3: All the music, all the people. There is a real pace to it, and sometimes it's not even intentional, it just happens that way.

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1: National Radio News.
2: Good morning, I'm Laura Devoy. The Alliance for Gambling Reform has welcomed the Coalition's position. Labor's proposed gambling reforms do not go far enough. The federal government will be forced to make changes to the legislation, which does not have enough support to pass the Senate. The Greens and Independent Senator David Pocock, as well as gambling advocates, had previously called for it to be strengthened. Now the Coalition says it ignores inducements which are causing immeasurable harm to some Australians. Chief Advocate Tim Costello told the ABC harsher restrictions are needed.
3: Parents who find it difficult to protect their kids at the best of times and under this Labor legislation would have only seen more gambling ads will sigh a great relief.
2: Consultancy firm EY says artificial intelligence could deliver Australia's economy a productivity boost of up to 2.4%. According to a new report, that would result in a $116 billion increase to real GDP and an extra 44,000 jobs. EY says labour productivity growth averaged just 0.3% a year in the past decade. The US government has repaid $100 billion worth of tariff revenue. President Donald Trump announced tariffs of between 10 and 12.5% on dozens of countries last year, but they were struck down by the Supreme Court in February. The Trump administration has since refunded about 60% of the revenue it collected from the tariffs. Mr. Trump announced a fresh round of tariffs on more than 80 countries, including Australia, last month. The World Food Programme is warning the developing El Niño weather pattern could push nearly 49 million more people into acute hunger by the end of this year, the BBC's Camilla Mills reports.
4: The World Food Programme says there's an 81% chance the current El Niño will become very strong. Its analysis of 45 vulnerable countries suggests the number of people facing food insecurity of crisis level or worse could rise to 274 million. Central America and Southern Africa are expected to be among the hardest hit regions. Drought, erratic rainfall patterns, and delayed monsoons in parts of Asia are expected to damage harvests and raise local food prices. The WFP says early action is essential.
2: New research is highlighting the gap between awareness and bone health action. The National Services and Research Body for the Dairy Industry has released its survey results to coincide with Health Bones Action Week. It reveals just 6% of women over 50 are meeting the National Dairy Intake Dietary Guidelines to protect bone density. The organisation's accredited practising dietitian, Penny Eustace, explains the importance of bone health.
5: The missing piece is that calcium needs increase during and after menopause. That's why the Australian Dietary Guidelines recommend increasing from 2.5 serves of dairy a day to 4 serves for women over 50.
2: Australian students have successfully tested a rocket engine made with 3D printing. Known as Slinky, the rocket was developed by students at the University of Melbourne and researchers from the CSIRO's Lab 22. The group designed and manufactured a regeneratively cooled liquid bipropellant rocket engine, which is about the size of a large pineapple. It was tested at Race to Space in the UK and marks the first time a regeneratively cooled liquid rocket has been successfully fired by an Australian student team at the event. Turning to sport, in tennis, Daria Kazatkina lost her second round match at the Canadian Open to second seed Elena Rybakina. Fellow Aussies Alexi Popperin and Maya Joint are also in action this morning.
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15: This is the Betania Hospital, a busy health facility in a suburb of Naples, the largest city in southern Italy. It's at the forefront of dealing with an obesity epidemic for Italian children. Salvatore is 16 and is here at the hospital with his mum, Anna. He's morbidly obese. That means without change, his weight poses a significant risk to his health and life expectancy.
16: I can't even sign him up for the gym because he's so obese. They don't want to take on the responsibility.
17: Your son is not allowed to go to the gym. Why?
16: He can't go to the gym because he weighs too much. Because they rightly say that he gets out of breath. Something could happen to him.
15: Salvatore doesn't currently go to school or work. And as you just heard, he's effectively barred from his local gym. When he gets on his Vespa scooter, he's so heavy he breaks it time and again.
16: How many times did the wheels break in a week?
18: 7 times.
16: Seven. He broke the motorcycle wheel in a week because he weighs so much.
15: That's dangerous.
16: Yes, it is. Those who are not living through it cannot understand it.
18: Dopo il Covid, perché io a te ho operato prima del Covid.
19: Sì, molto prima.
15: Salvatore is under the care of Dr. Sonia Chiappetta, an expert in the surgical treatment of obesity. She has been working with and operating on obese patients for 15 years. Salvatore and Anna are from Torre Annunziata, a suburb very close to the world-famous archaeological remains of Pompeii. Other patients come from Ponticelli, where the Betania Hospital is situated. Both places have many people on low incomes. Ponticelli itself has one of the highest child obesity rates in Europe. The surgery Dr. Chiappetta carries out generally means removing up to 90% of their stomachs if their health is at serious risk. And demand is increasing. World Health Organization figures show Italian children are the second most overweight in the EU and the joint third most obese.
20: The patients are getting younger, and normally the patient with obesity, with type 2 diabetes, hypertension, sleep apnea, this was a patient I saw around age of 50. Now I see these patients around age of 16, 17, 18, 20.
15: This is the BBC World Service and I'm Sofia Bettiza. In this edition of Assignment, I'm finding out why the children growing up in a country many associate with the legendary Mediterranean diet are becoming overweight and clinically obese in record numbers, and if anything is being done about it.
19: His weight has always been excessive. When he was 12, he weighed 100 kilos. Overeating is normal for him.
15: Salvatore is not this boy's real name. He didn't want to be recognized. His mother, Anna, who is a supermarket manager, was happy for us to use hers. Salvatore is waiting for an operation to reduce the size of his stomach. The problem is, he's too obese to currently have it. He's here today so that Dr. Chiappetta can give him a weight loss injection that will, hopefully, reduce his hunger and bring down his body mass to a level where it's safe for her to operate on him. Anna has two other children, and she says neither are overweight, let alone obese. Still, she says people blame her for Salvatore's condition, even though she says she's done her best for all three children.
17: Do you ever feel judged as a parent?
18: Sempre. Il dito lo puntano sempre.
19: Parents always point the finger, but I think that if you're not in this situation, you can't judge. You can't point the finger because it's easy to say it's your fault. But it's not like that.
15: Being overweight or obese is generally classified around the world according to agreed criteria. Doctors calculate your BMI or body mass index by looking at your weight and height. For children, they also take into account your age and sex. It's not a perfect system. For example, BMI doesn't differentiate between muscle and fat, but it does give a broad indication of whether you are a healthy weight or not. But the reality is that the reasons people become obese is often more complicated. Dr. Chiappetta says those causes can sometimes be traced back to early childhood.
20: In Italy, love is also connected to food. So when child is crying, the first idea is to give something good to the child, is to give some sugar, you know, some chocolate or some food. They don't think about that there have to be a no or that there have to be a stop, where too much love can also hurt.
17: It's been like this for generations. My mother, her mother. So if this has been the case for decades, why is the problem getting worse now?
20: Food has changed, and obviously it's not that 1 year causes this. I think it's really the last 30, 40 years that changed, and now we see at the end the results.
0: Dr. Chiappetta is very clear that blaming parents or their children for this obesity explosion is unfair and misunderstands the nature of obesity.
20: It's not about that the children don't have discipline or the parents don't transmit discipline. It's about the disease obesity. When you have hunger, you can fight one time, the second time, but it's survival to eat. You can't control your body when you feel hunger.
0: One of the biggest changes has been Italians eating processed and ultra-processed food. While traditional Italian foods like salami or certain cheeses have always fallen into this category, the food industry has come up with a host of others, especially as people are spending less time preparing meals, particularly in households where both parents work. It's a striking shift in the country that many associate with the so-called Mediterranean diet, a diet which seems to mean something slightly different to almost everyone I spoke to. And then there are the five P's, food words which, in Italian at least, all begin with the letter P and are blamed for people gaining weight.
20: The five P's are pasta, pizza, pane, which is bread, potatoes, and meat proteins.
0: A lot of us will eat at least some, if not all, of the five P's every day. Health experts say it's not about abandoning them altogether, just trying to moderate your intake. But that's sometimes easier said than done. When it comes to food, even though I'm from Rome, I have not seen anywhere in the world quite like Naples. Temptations are everywhere. Every cafe has a little window opening onto the street, filled with fresh pastries and pizza slices, often topped with chips and hot dogs. It's all the classics of Naples. Pasta omelettes, sugary coffee, rum cakes. What's new is imported fast food, burgers from America, kebabs from Turkey, and it's cheap, really cheap. I'm holding the city's most popular street snack, pizza fritta. It's an entire pizza, deep fried in oil, and it cost me just a couple of euros. All of it is delicious, but probably not something you should eat every day. If there's a child obesity crisis in Italy, especially in the south, at what age are children starting to get seriously overweight? I've come to a primary school in the old part of Naples, which is working hard to keep its children healthy. The Ugo Foscolo Primary School is located just off the main square of a beautiful piazza in old Naples. Today, the pupils are getting a little extra help from various members of the Walter Longo Foundation. Based in Los Angeles, it's involved in health campaigns in many different countries and is working with schools across Naples and the surrounding Campania region. We've arrived just in time to hear the Viva la Pappa col Pomodoro song, a famous tune celebrating tomato and bread soup. It makes fun of poor school meals and suggests that hungry people eventually rebel. So we are in a classroom. The kids are about 7, 8 years old. Now the children are playing a game. If something is true, they have to jump, and if something is false, they have to crouch to the floor. Eating well and exercising helps us grow up in a stronger, healthier way. And everyone's jumped. That was an easy one, wasn't it? So
17: So the children are being asked yes or no answers. Are chips good for you? Are fizzy drinks good for you? They all say the right thing. But what they do when they go home is a different question.
15: The children seem to really enjoy this session. Leonardo, Nicolò, Sofia and Shainulia are going to give me their impressions.
17: What did you think of the session today?
3: It was interesting.
17: Per esempio, fammi un esempio.
15: Give me an example of something you've learned.
3: No, perché non pensavo che c'erano pure le piante.
21: There are so many plants I didn't know were there.
17: Okay, so a lot of them are saying they didn't know that grains were a thing to eat, like orzo, so that's something new they learned. E a casa cosa vi danno da mangiare?
15: And at home, what do your parents feed you? Healthy stuff?
17: Più o meno, tipo?
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17: Hamburger, ma?
21: Hamburger.
17: Quanto spesso?
15: How often do you eat pizza?
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17: Tu?
21: It's a long time since I had pizza. 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
17: E secondo voi, ragazzi?
15: Do you think kids your age eat healthily?
3: Sì.
21: Yes.
15: That sounded to me like a rather qualified yes. Francesca Pecce teaches the students several subjects here, including English. I'm interested to hear about her experiences as a mum and how attitudes to food and healthy eating differ across Neapolitan generations.
22: This is very important to be an example for the students because we have many, many children who like muffins and every kind of cakes and sweets, and also teachers. In the morning, we have a break at 10.
17: And what do the parents give them?
22: It's a piece of cake which is called brioche, and it's big, it's very big.
17: Can children here do physical activities?
22: In the center of Naples, we have schools that are in old buildings without any gym. So we can't do a proper lesson of physical education.
17: So all of your students at the school don't get any sports as part of their curriculum?
22: We have only the fourth and the fifth grade. They have 2 hours a week.
17: Are you worried about your students?
22: Yes, I have one student that I'm really worried about because I think he weighs maybe 60 kilos.
17: He's 60 kilos, so how old is he?
22: He's 10, so I think it's really too much. And if I speak to his mother and I say, maybe you have to do something about it, she's not worried at all. Because in Neapolitan culture, if you're a little fat, if you're chubby, you're healthy.
15: So that's younger children, but what about teenagers? Now I'm leaving Piazza

0: It's schools like this that are particularly targeted by the Walter Longo project. They're going to be working with 25 schools over an extended period to help educate students about living a healthy lifestyle.
1: They've just been asked to do some jumping jacks. Most of them are kind of refusing to do them, but I think some of them are starting to get involved. Mostly just sort of laughing. There's a round of applause for that one person that managed to get the jumping jacks correctly.
0: As well as preventative education, in the coming months, the Walter Longo project and its partners will identify around 300 children aged 14 to 18 whom they believe would benefit from support to lose weight. They'll be invited to take part in a clinical trial in conjunction with doctors from the Betania Hospital in Ponticelli, which we heard from earlier. One group will carry on eating and exercising as they were before. A second group will follow a version of the Mediterranean diet, one rich in vegetables, fruit and fish. And a third group will periodically undertake a type of fasting for 5 consecutive days. It's called a fast-mimicking diet because it simulates or mimics some aspects of not eating at all. But I need to stress, they will be allowed to eat. It's just not very much. On some days, they'll be limited to around 800 calories.
2: I'm Romina Cervigni. I'm a nutritionist and chief scientific officer in Fondazione Walter Longo in Italy. During the first day, there are around 1,100 kilocalories. And from day 2 to 5, around 800. So it's a calorie restriction.
3: I mean, 800 calories for a teenager is very little.
2: Yes, it is. We are speaking about people with obesity or overweight, but it is also important to point out that actually it's low calorie, but is has the same level of micronutrients, so vitamins and minerals. They can choose whether follow it or not every month.
1: So in those 5 days, what can you eat, for example?
2: Yeah. The composition of this fasting mimicking diet is made such as nuts, nut bars, and olive oil, for example, but also vegetables in the form of soups and olives.
1: Sounds like very little food to me.
2: Chocolate also. So
3: no meat or fish?
2: No. It's a vegan diet for these 5 days. But this composition has already been tested in a lot of people. There were also safety and feasibility studies. So we involve pediatricians, doctors, hospitals, other than nutritionists, of course, and also psychologists. We will include in the study only the adolescents who are overweight or obese and who don't have other clinical problems. So we will supervise them all the time. And of course, if they should have any problem, we will stop it.
0: The idea behind fasting is not just to lose weight over those 5 days, but to put your body in a much better condition when you resume your normal diet.
2: So you are cleaning up your body during those 5 days, and not only the fasting is important, but also when you start to refeed again. When you start eating again, you are rebuilding.
1: What do you think the parents would say?
2: Yeah, we know that it is a challenge. So, of course, to participate to the study, the parents should agree. If they don't agree, the son or the daughter will not participate.
0: Other medical experts in Naples are also working hard to combat obesity. I've travelled up into the hills of the city to a university founded 800 years ago and still going strong.
4: I'm Roberto Bernicanani. I'm a full professor in pediatrics here at the University Federico II in Naples. It's the oldest public university at the worldwide level.
0: What kind of patients do you treat?
4: The vast majority of these patients are affected by obesity or overweight.
0: And how young are your patients?
4: 2-3 years.
0: So you're seeing children,
4: yeah,
0: who are 2 or 3,
4: yeah,
0: who are
4: already
0: obese,
4: affected by overweight or obesity.
0: How much do these children weigh?
4: A normal child at 2-3 years of age, the body weight could be around 10,

0: kilos, but you can find out a child weighing, I don't know, 20 kilos, 25 kilos. Many children are unable to drink regular water. They are consuming a Coca-Cola can, Fanta can, or Gatorade. Obesity is under-recognized by the families and by the doctors.
1: These parents who bring their children who are maybe 20 kilos and they are 3 years old, do they see it?
0: They are unable to recognize.
1: Why?
0: I don't know. We need to explain the importance of the sleep, the time that you are spending with your device, the sport activity, the quality of your food. We cannot solve the problem limiting the caloric intake.
1: Could there be psychological risks around food restriction at that age?
0: Yeah, I feel that limiting, proposing food restriction in teenager or pre-adolescent adolescents could be not super safe.
1: So childhood obesity is a crisis in Italy. Do experts agree on how to solve it?
0: We are interacting with the mother in the first trimester of pregnancy to better explain the importance of nutrition, the importance of the quality of the diet at the beginning of the first 1,000 days that are of fundamental importance in driving the health outcome of the children.
2: Last year, Italy became one of the first countries in the world to officially recognize obesity as a disease. And yet, when we asked the local government here if he had a budget to fund education programs, it said there were too many other priorities in healthcare and elsewhere. Some believe weight loss drugs are the answer, but they're expensive and the long-term side effects are still unclear. And some people could end up injecting themselves or taking pills for decades. Changes are happening in education and treatment. So I hope that if I come back in the future to talk to the 7 and 8-year-olds I met at the primary school, they'll be healthy and happy. After all, a lot depends on it. Assignment was presented by me, Sofia Bettiza. The producer was Bob Howard.
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8: Every area has something that gives it a little bit of colour. Do you have a place in mind like that? You're listening to All the Best from FBI Radio 94.5. I'm Gabriella Acaria. There are lots of places that colour my local area and make it known on the map. One that particularly sticks out to me in my area is the P&O Sailor's House on the corner of a main street and an avenue, and it's known by locals as the Spaceship House. It looks like its name: double story, curved walls, and very distinct white with blue accents. Every area has something that gives it a little bit of colour. So this week, we explore local colour. We follow Roaming David through the streets of North Melbourne, or is it West Melbourne? And Cappy reminds us of the importance of staying grounded in your place. But before we get into this week's stories, I want to acknowledge that I'm recording from stolen and Gadigal land, and I pay my respects to Gadigal's elders past and present. I also recognise that the area where FBI Radio is situated, Redfern, has long been a place of storytelling, strength, resistance, and resilience for First Nations communities. So, back to the famous Sailor House. I've actually been inside this seminal house because my grandmother was friends with the previous owner. They would call him the captain because he always wore a sailor hat, which I think was a deliberate choice to match his home. He would always have a garage sale out the front. But since he passed early last year, it's been passed on to new owners. Do you ever walk around your area and rather than being on the usual aeroplane mode, you stop and notice these iconic structures amidst the ordinary? As someone who doesn't drive, I tend to romanticise doing exactly this, looking at the mundane amongst suburbia. And I take pleasure in questioning, when did this get here?
9: You know, you might walk the same way for 5 years and one day something pops into your vision that you didn't even know was there, but it's always been there. Are we walking and talking?
10: Walk and talk.
11: Roaming David is something of a local celebrity in North and West Melbourne. In a world of AI slop, he's a boots-on-the-ground social media maker who's built a following on Instagram by documenting the kinds of things that most people usually walk straight past. Old signs, hidden laneways, neighbourhood cats, and most conspicuously, the 57 tram.
12: Come with me to discover another North Melbourne hidden gem.
13: I got a tip-off from a local, someone who's lived in West Melbourne for all her life.
12: Could be the smallest laneway in West Melbourne. I've discovered these tiny little doors. There's animal paw prints on the bricks. There's nothing like it.
11: Now, it might seem a little unusual to become emotionally attached to a tram route, but to David, the 57 is more than just public transport.
9: It's a bit of a joke, actually. It's not really serious, but some people will say I've got a touch of the tism on the 57. The best part of the Route 57 is actually the bends. On some days I can actually hear it from sitting in, at my desk at home. As I walk to get a coffee in the mornings, you can hear it. It's sort of like calling you, calling you in. So it's not specific. It's not the 57 as in it's better than any other tram, but it's the 57 because it's my local experience.
11: Finding meaning in the ordinary details of where you live sits at the heart of everything David does. For context, my name's Nilly and I moved from Perth to North Melbourne 3 years ago now. When I first moved, those ordinary details were sort of invisible to me. I mean, I knew how to get from home to work or uni and back again, but the neighbourhood overall felt like a pretty anonymous place to me. It was through discovering David's Instagram that I really started noticing things I walked past every day. For example, David posted a video a while ago about the old bluestone laneways all around North Melbourne. He spoke about how they used to be part of the Dunny collection routes, where the Dunny man would travel through the same laneways so often that the wagon wheels wore grooves into the bluestone. And now, whenever I walk those laneways, I find myself looking down and searching for those grooves. Perhaps you've just moved cities, or maybe you've lived somewhere for years, never really feeling particularly connected to it. This piece is about how local histories, often small and overlooked stories, can change the way we relate to places we live in, and the people we share them with. Also, I have to confess that even though I claim to live in North Melbourne, my postal address is actually in West Melbourne because...
9: The thing is, people don't really know where West Melbourne is. When they think west, they think out west. But we just let them know that the North Melbourne station is in West Melbourne. Don't tell anyone on this interview, but I'll just let a little truth come out. I'm not actually from North Melbourne. Don't tell anyone that. You better bleep that out.
11: So I met David a few weeks ago when he came over to the backyard gallery operating out of my share house shed. A couple of my friends have set up a gallery space in our backyard to showcase young artists' work. And as it turns out, David's actually my neighbour. So one morning he came over to check it out and I asked him if he would let me interview him. as we walked around and show me a few of the things most people miss on our local streets.
9: When you walk around the area, actually visualising what's actually there, because you can live in one place for a long time and not actually see things, because you're too busy, you're focusing getting from A to B and not looking around your surroundings. And I found sometimes if you could be going to the same place all the time, but if you cross the road and walk on the other side of the road, you actually see things, different things to what you see every day if you take that same route every day. I'll show you something that I walked past, like, I think when I said I've walked past this 1,000 times and never noticed it, mm-hmm. I'll show you that.
11: As we started walking, I asked David how this all started, how he ended up turning his small observations of our neighbourhood into an Instagram account.
9: Okay, I was very early adopter for TikTok. Everyone was sort of, when TikTok came out, especially all people my age, go, oh, that's weird. That's really weird what that is. And it's for all the young people. And I said, oh, well, I'm going to go on it. I started by deciding that I need to exercise every day. And the easiest exercise to do every day is to go out and walk. I'm not really a big fan of going to a gym and standing looking at a wall or sitting there looking at a wall. I like walking because you can see things, and this area is so diverse that my regular walk pattern has so many different things on it. So there's always something to see.
11: When you're walking around, are you intentionally ever trying to spot things that are different or out of place, or does it just happen sometimes?
9: It happens more now. Mm-hmm. I'm definitely looking for that.
11: While I was trying to pick up the clues on which roaming David hidden gem we were headed to, we passed an absolute cornerstone of North Melbourne.
9: So we're coming to the back of the town hall, the rear entrance, I suppose. The town hall has I find all the pubs have a unique clientele, different demographics of people. The people that hang out at the town hall are quite different to the people who hang out at the Three Crowns, to people who go to, like, to the courthouse and to the Limerick Castle.
11: So this pub profiling theory David's come up with got me thinking about how different communities form in different places. For example, after some experimentation, I would say that I've realised I'm more of a towny person, and David would describe himself as a Three Crowns guy. And maybe that's part of finding your footing in a place, figuring out where your type of people usually congregate.
9: Just across the road and round the corner and we'll be there.
11: At this point, it was about 3 p.m. and we kept walking around. It was sort of that late afternoon hum where the cafes are closing down and chairs are being dragged back inside. And as we roamed, we eventually drifted towards where David usually starts his days.
9: Well, each morning I walk over here and come to Roasting Warehouse for a coffee. And I have been doing that for like the whole time they've been there, which is like 20 odd years. I started doing that when I started working from home. And I felt like I have to get out a couple of times a day so I'm not at home 24/7 and like work, and I needed the ability to actually talk to other people. And over the years you build a friendship group there. So we always sit on the shared table. We call it a bit of it's like the boardroom. We have our board members turn up. We have our different topics of the day to talk about.
11: So you met those people just by going in to get your coffee every day?
9: Yeah, that's right. Yeah. So, and they're quite a different mix of people. So we have a person who runs their hair salon in Melbourne. We have someone who's like a builder and a local tradie. Oh, that's my friend again. He's a painter. Who else we got? We got someone who is in finance. Not 6 foot. He's not 6 foot. Hasn't got blue eyes.
11: That immediately rang through my head. I'm not going to lie. Wait, so you have like one of every profession. Together, you guys could dominate the world.
9: I think we're dominating that table, but don't know about the world.
11: It seems like walking around to David was less about getting somewhere and more about letting the suburb and the streets reveal themselves to you. Drifting through the streets, guided by curiosity rather than a destination. As we kept walking, he stopped to point out some details that I would have missed entirely.
14: If you look across, you'll see an old building with a tin roof.
9: Oh, there's another one here, see? They're actually everywhere. Those workers' cottages are just there.
11: Oh, I see.
9: Yeah, and there's some fairly good artwork down here. I'm just going to see if we can see that brewery sign.
11: One of David's most popular posts was about an old painted sign for a wool buying company in a North Melbourne laneway. Underneath this video, so many people were sharing personal memories. One person remembered getting their first pair of socks from that factory in the 50s, and another wrote that their parents had met working there before the Second World War. It seemed like his comment sections had become a sort of community archive, a place where former residents, curious newcomers, and current locals could all contribute their own pieces of neighbourhood history.
8: What do you think maybe one of the most memorable stories someone has shared in your comment section has been?
9: Okay, we're right here, so we'll look there and then I'll tell you the story. So we're out the front of what was known as the Mighty Apollo Gym. The Mighty Apollo was like a strong man, and he did, you know, feats of strength. Did things like he pulled a Melbourne tram along the tracks by his teeth, and he got bluestone smashed over his chest with a sledgehammer and that sort of thing. And this was his gym. So I did some posts about the Mighty Apollo Gym, and the son of the Mighty Apollo commented on my post. So a friend of mine, who actually we saw driving past, he actually found a book on martial arts at the op shop. Anyway, in the cover of the book, it actually said to my son, he'd written an inscription to his son, which was the Mighty Apollo giving a book to his son. So I'd mentioned to that on the comments, and I said, do you want the book back? And he didn't even know, he'd forgotten about it. It's just that connection just through doing a post, a few people commenting, and you sort of start a communication.
8: And did he get his book?
9: I don't know if I've given his book back.
8: But it's there. It's
9: there if he wants it.
8: Yeah,
9: it's there if he wants it. So if he's listening, get back in contact. We'll give it to him.
11: I know I've only lived in North Melbourne for 3 years, and David's been here for 30. But it's because of the world that he's built online and the ways in which he's brought a community together that my streets have stopped feeling like something I'm passing through. And now they feel like something I'm a part of.
8: What do you think people risk losing if they stop paying attention to those kind of small things around where they live?
9: Well, if people stop caring about the old, the history of the area, you'll probably find that that history will start to disappear and it won't be here anymore. You know, there were people here before us who also worked and saw the things that we see. So that, I don't know how, I mean, obviously, you know, so different people appreciate it in a different way, but being able to walk where and see and see what other people have seen in the past is just sort of builds a sort of connection.
8: From FBI Radio, you're listening to All the Best, proudly sponsored by the Art Gallery of New South Wales. I'm Gabriella Acaria. That first story was produced by Nili Javid, and the supervising producer was Mark Yin. So, in speaking about noticing your local surroundings, do you ever walk around and you feel like you're not quite present? Sometimes it's important to revisit places from your past, to just take a moment and be grounded.
15: On the Ground is all about ways to feel grounded in your memories and identity, both of which are deeply intertwined. Today I'm going to share some personal experiences with you. These stories will include brief mentions of alcohol, drugs, and nudity. And I'm also going to talk a little bit about derealization, depersonalization, and mental health. If this isn't for you, feel free to stop the episode or consider coming back to it in different circumstances. If anything in this episode concerns you, make sure you reach out to a friend, a professional, or call Lifeline at 13 11 14. And in immediate danger, call 000. Feeling grounded is incredibly important, especially in stressful contexts like around exam season or in hard times with family, friends, or relationships. This is also incredibly vital in the digital age as we spend more and more time escaping reality online, which can lead to overexposure of terrible content such as devastating news, unexpected violent content, or negative comments. In times of immense anxiety and stress, you may feel as if you're in a dream, a simulation, or simply removed from the situation. This can be described as depersonalization and derealization. When feeling out of this world, it can be helpful to utilize grounding techniques to bring yourself back to earth. I myself am a very introspective person, which makes me prone to having these bouts of derealization, especially in upsetting or unnerving situations. I think senses are a great tool to situate us, and though memories can be painful, I find deep nostalgia in flicking through my memories and remembering how I felt in those times. There's a lot to be learnt about past experiences and events, and I'm going to show you how I do this by telling you about three different places. First, a place from my past. Second, a place I go to all the time. And third, a place that I miss. I haven't always known about grounding or de-stressing techniques. I went through a really stressful period in 2020, and back then I only knew about deep breaths. When everything got too much, I would find myself wandering down to my local park, and hidden away in this park was a small creek. I discovered this creek by chance on a daily walk, and I'll take you with me this time. I scurried down a large dirt hill, and before me was a little flowing stream of murky water, bouncing between bright orange rocks. Once I took it all in, I noticed everything else too. The sun shining in through the trees, the little bugs flying around me, near invisible spiderwebs slung over tree branches. The creek was actually stormwater runoff that sometimes released a strange sulfuric smell, but I still found it very aesthetic, and I remember feeling very proud of myself for discovering such a secret location. As the night shifted earlier, the air around the creek became colder, and I remember feeling the cold breeze drifting through the sleeves of my freshly washed jumper. After scrambling over fallen trees and hurrying back home in the dimming light, all I'd be left with would be grainy dirt stains on my fingers and a bitter taste on my tongue. I always came to my secret creek feeling unhappy, but I'd leave feeling somewhat liberated and softer. Here's somewhere I've been to more recently, and it's a place that brings me joy. When I'm bored of walking around Newtown or looking for somewhere to eat my burrito, I always find myself at Camperdown Memorial Rest Park. I am an avid fan of all dogs, big and small, so I'll come to the off-leash dog park, sit down on a patch of wet grass, and watch dogs flounce around free from the constraints of a leash. Sometimes one will even come and sniff my hand, and I'll get to run my hand through a big ball of fluff. Even if I come here by myself, I never feel alone because of the massive swarms of bugs huddled underneath each rainbow lamppost. Or I'll always be sitting meters away from massive groups of friends that emit wafts of weed and cigarettes. When I come here in the afternoon, I usually stay until the sun sets, watching dogs and mentally comparing them to their owners. You'll find there are actually many similarities between them, minus the dog breath. When I come here at night, my visit is usually flooded with the taste of pre-mixed alcohol and the smell of strong perfume. It's at these times that I'm usually accompanied by my friends before we head to the pub or to conclude a nice dinner with Yochi in hand. By contrast, sometimes I reminisce about a place long gone, a place that must be sought after in the deep filing cabinet of my brain. When I'm not in Australia, which is rare, I'm likely in my mother's hometown. Gwangju, South Korea, is the backdrop for many of my dingy memories. And though I'd never dare now, I used to beg my mother to take me to the Mogyoktang every day. A Mogyoktang is a public indoor bathhouse, most common in suburban areas, so not something that you'd find up north in Seoul. It's not to be confused with the more popular Jimjilbang, which is a public sauna house, and it's also not an onsen. Let me take you there. After checking in, we would receive a key attached to a rubber coil bracelet, and we'd put our shoes away in lockers before entering the gender-divided locker rooms. Here, the imminent heat of the bathhouse would begin to graze the back of my head. I remember feeling simultaneously disgusted and amazed by the naked old women wandering around here, before feeling very unsettled by the wet wooden floors beneath me. Once stripped to nothing and clothes and belongings were put away, I'd open a heavy glass door to enter the Mogyoktang. I remember the bathhouse as a liminal space. It was dark, sweaty, damp, warm, and comforting all at once. You have to sit on a plastic stool and rinse yourself first. Maybe my mother helped me. I'd watch her scrub away at her arms, revealing clumps of dead skin cells, and then she'd wash it all away with the shower head. The sound of women murmuring in a foreign yet familiar language would bounce and reflect off the tiled walls. After this, I'd escape the rows of seated showers, faced with an array of painfully hot circular spas and satisfyingly mild pools. I had a favourite pool that was not too hot and not too cold. It had a little waterfall, and I remember it was deep enough for me to stand without submerging my shoulders. Once we were done, we would exit via a dressing room type area. It had wet wooden benches and mirrors, a creaky old rotating fan, a TV in the corner, and a hairdryer accessible by paying 200 won. I remember smelling hints of chlorine, instant coffee and moisturizer, all in one fragrant mix. I dreaded this room, largely due to the pain felt when being forced to detangle my hair, as well as the uncomfortable dampness I felt after getting dressed. The only respite was from the taste of refreshing banana milk hitting the back of my dehydrated throat. What's interesting to me is that I have the most sensory memories from the place I know the least about. And now I feel as if I've visited all these locations and experienced something transformative. I hope that you feel this too, to some degree. Maybe you have an idea for which location you'll visit next when you feel stressed, or maybe you feel relaxed now. Or maybe the insight into my life was just a little bit interesting to you. Either way, I'm Cappy, and I hope that you enjoyed On the Ground. I'll see you later. Bye for now.
8: 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Kwame Slusher is our production manager. Katarina Frager-Matos is our community and events coordinator. The All the Best executive producer is Mel Bakewell. Imogen Brosnan is our digital media trainee. 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I'm Gabriella Acarillo. 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
3: Good morning, I'm Laura Devoy. Labor will have to make changes to its proposed gambling reforms after the Coalition said it would not support them in their current form. With the Greens and Independent Senator David Pocock also calling for harsher restrictions, Labor does not have the numbers it needs to pass the legislation in the Upper House. In a statement issued yesterday, the Coalition's communications spokeswoman Sarah Henderson said the bill was riddled with deficiencies. Earlier this week, a Senate inquiry heard allegations gambling companies had offered illicit drugs and sex workers to problem gamblers. They have denied those claims. Iran says it has reached an agreement with Oman on geographic coordinates for a shipping route through the Strait of Hormuz. However, authorities are yet to give any further details, saying the agreement was in the final stages. Research shows more than half of Australian workers believe they'll need a career plan B because of the rapidly changing nature of work and technology. But while almost 90% believe continuous learning is important to staying employable, only a third are currently undertaking professional training or development. CEO of the University of New South Wales College, Sarah Lightfoot, says many workers feel they weren't prepared for the challenges they now face in the workforce.
4: Almost half of workers are unconvinced that their education pathway prepared them for some of the challenges that they're facing in today's workplace. So I think overall, one of the key takeouts was a real drive and passion and commitment about ongoing learning and upskilling.
3: A study has found home gardens reduce the risk of type 2 diabetes. Researchers from the University of Queensland found people with a substantial garden had a 6.8% lower risk of developing type 2 diabetes than those who didn't. People who live close to multiple parks are also less likely to have the condition. Researchers say along with physical activity, being outside in a garden helps with vitamin D levels and mental health. 500 million people worldwide are living with diabetes, and that number is expected to double by 2050. Rapper, poetry slammer and author Omar Musa has won one of Australia's top literary prizes, the Miles Franklin. Judges described Mr. Musa's second novel, Fierce Land, as a tour de force set against the backdrop of the destruction of Borneo's rainforests. The novel also won the Victorian Premier's Prize for Fiction this year. A major global study of butterflies shows many species are moving into new areas while others are retreating from traditional habitats, driven largely by climate change. Researchers examined more than 1,700 species, the BBC's Laura Kane reports.
5: The study, published by the journal Nature, Ecology and Evolution, looked at butterflies in more than 100 countries. It found that global changes are leading to widespread species redistribution. Butterflies are particularly sensitive to temperature changes and are often considered an early warning species, indicating the health of ecosystems. Some butterflies are relocating northwards as they seek cooler and more suitable environments. Though climate change and severe weather are the main drivers of change, urbanisation and intensive agriculture are also having an impact.
3: Turning to sport, in cricket, fast bowler Matthew Neeser has been ruled out of two upcoming test matches against Bangladesh. The 36-year-old suffered a calf injury while training with the test squad in Brisbane. Australia will face Bangladesh in Darwin next week and in Mackay the following week. Neeser has 2 months to recover before the next test series gets underway.
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3: Hello and welcome to Water Watch, where we cover life, culture and the big issues on Australia's waterways, on 2Dry FM and around the country on the Community Radio Network. Here on Water Watch, you'll have heard a great diversity of stories, from musicians and artists inspired by the country and issues around them, to policymakers and politicians trying to make a change about how our rivers are managed, or to push an agenda.
2: It's been a wonderful journey for Dan and I over the past 3 years and 100 programs. We've told important stories, getting out on the ground as the scale of the 2023 Menindee mass fish kills started to reveal itself, being there as the new New South Wales government flew in to announce inquiries, and translating the complex reports to come out of it.
3: We've followed the debate as New South Wales regulated floodplain harvesting,
2: and dug deep into the weeds of the history and disappointment of the Wilcannia Weir replacement,
3: which I might add is an ongoing story.
2: We've taken you on audio journeys through the Northern Territory, Tasmania, and Catty Thunder Lake Eyre,
3: and to the halls of Parliament in Canberra, the Brewarrina fish traps, the Nyah vinifera floodplain on the Murray River, and the Coorong at the Murray mouth.
2: And while we've loved every minute, today we have some sad news.
3: This is going to be our last program of Water Watch in its current weekly format.
2: And to bid us goodbye, we want to invite you on one last special, taking you through our favourite moments where our little program opened us up to new ways of understanding our waterways or dug deep into the details of big policy discussions.
3: To start off this journey, we want to take you back to our very first program way back in 2022, when Megan and I laid out our hopes and dreams for what Water Watch could become.
2: So let's dive in.
1: Welcome to the very first episode of Water Watch on 2Dry FM. So we're launching this new radio show to provide ongoing and regular coverage of issues in the Murray-Darling Basin from the perspective of far west New South Wales. Water policy, water management and politics is a complex beast. So for this first show, we're going to give you some background on ourselves, who we are, who Megan and I are, and some examples of our previous work, audio recordings, interviews with community members, and talk a little bit about why we want to do this and what we hope you can get out of it. So firstly, what is Water Watch, Megan?
4: Water Watch, I think of Water Watch as it's kind of a new voice in the water space. So we're on community radio and we're based in Broken Hill. And, you know, we're really speaking from the perspective of the far west. So we'll get into this in a bit, but both Dan and I have been living out here for the better part of 2 or 3 years. And over that time, we've become really invested in what's happening in water, I suppose, and really interested. And so we're really coming at it from this community perspective from far west New South Wales. And yeah, so we're going to be a weekly program, and that's, yeah, available on 2Try. And I'm really excited about what it could be.
1: Mm. And what do you think the vision is from your perspective of where would you like to be at?
4: Well, so our vision, or my vision, is that we can cover up on a whole range of issues affecting Australian waterways. So a lot of what we're going to be talking about will be directly relevant in the far west here on the Darling Barker. And yeah, like I want to say just at the get-go is that neither you or I are experts in this. We're just community people that have taken an interest over a couple of years. And we want to talk to people on the ground. We want to talk to community members to explain some of the policy, how the policy is playing out on the ground, or how they see it playing out on the ground.
1: Yeah, and I think to add that to that as well, in terms of the issue-based kind of news and current affairs, is also a celebration of water cultures and kind of what water cultures and having a relationship to waterways kind of offers for, you know, Australians, everyday Australians, and to look at the art and culture of waterways as well. So to make sure that part of that issue-based stuff is also looking at, you know, what the meaning of all this is, what it is that people are trying to protect or people are trying to maintain their relationship to in response to water insecurity and things like that.
2: Aww, 2022, Dan and Megan. I miss them. So what do you reckon? Did we do it?
3: Yeah, I really think we did. But there are so many stories out there along our rivers. So the work, it's never ending.
2: And we've definitely told stories with impact, big or small. Do you want to share the next one?
3: Yeah, so this next one is a really special conversation that I had with Barkindji songwriter Nancy Bates and Broken Hill-based musician Amy Volkovsky. Music and art has often featured on Water Watch as a way to capture the full complexity of our personal relationships to water, with the rivers and wetlands that impact our everyday lives in so many different ways.

0: And what do you think it is about song in particular that brings to life the story of rivers and waterways that other mediums such as journalism or film or written word can't quite achieve? There's something really special about the way song and music can convey the story of water that that other mediums can't. Do you think there's something special there about music?
1: Well, in this country, you can't really kind of talk about country without having some concept of songlines, and that songs have been sung in this country for thousands and thousands of generations, and stories, are told through song, and those stories are the stories of country. So our old people, they would sing every day, all the time. Songlines are also like a roadmap and connect communities and contain lore and knowledge and all those sorts of things. And whether we're practicing our traditional songlines or whether we're continuing to do that in a contemporary way by continuing to make song on country and for country and with country, the echoes of those songlines are still here, and the spirit of song, it's a sacred spiritual thing, process to be connected to country, and for all of that connection and the memory of that and everything that means to be, preserved in the form of song practice. And it's so connecting that it probably doesn't have words in English to properly describe what that is.
0: Mm.
1: Does that make sense?
0: Mm-hmm.
2: Yeah, I feel a bit like song and music is one of the only forms that could hold all the complexities of that. A song can hold science, politics,
1: yeah,
2: and emotions and personal story. And, you here on Water Watch do a really good job of a really difficult task, which is to explain insanely complex policy and science and history affecting this river and affecting waterways all over the world. And I think songs can do a good job of conveying history and story and purpose and emotion.

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1: And that was Nancy Bates and Amy Volkovsky with their song Blood Red Moon.
0: Over the years, we've worked hard to share the stories of people and life on Australia's rivers. But right now, we're taking stock of our journey.
1: These conversations about our love for rivers started long before we hit the scene, and they'll keep going long after.
0: What we've learned over time is that our waterways are so much more than a chemical solution. They're a life force for everything from microbes to meter long cods.
1: And it's also culture, history, and it's our future. So the next clip is a montage of stories from people whose lives have revolved around rivers, describing that special connection that they have with waterways.
2: When you've got healthy rivers and healthy lakes and healthy vegetation and biodiversity that's rich, that has enormous economic value to Australians as a recreational and tourist and enjoyment place. And it has real spiritual value in healing and wholeness and mental health. Mm. And those values are every bit as important economically when you cost them out as food production. We need the food production, but we don't have to have one or the other.
1: Yeah.
2: We are intelligent people, and with good planning and good legislation and policy, we can have both.
3: I say that I got three ngama because there's three mothers. My mother what brought me into the world, my grandmother who helped rear me up on the banks of the other ngamaka, the Barker, that's my third mum, and so the other two passed on, and I'll keep on continue fighting for the Barker who helped feed me and that, and the goodness what we got out of the river. And yes, so that's why

0: So you know, it's a pretty exciting time to be out here. Mm. You know, that rainfall didn't just break a drought. It's kind of opened the veil to show that, you know, Western New South Wales, we're still here, and you need to come out and have a look at it. And the people are coming. Hold on.
1: But I love that comment that the rains didn't just bring water, it also brings culture back, and you couldn't have done all these cultural activities without the water. And I think that really speaks to the role of water in culture.
0: It does. And so that is another good point, Dan. Look, I don't want Menindi to be known as a place where fish keep dying. Mm. You know, we are so much more than that. We are miles and miles more than that. There's so much out there to see. Unfortunately, and fortunately, the fish kills did get us noticed, but people are still watching now. They're still taking notice of us, and they're actually interested in what's going on and how we're coming forward out of those periods of darkness, I suppose, you know. Tick on the clock, mind free as a bird, and it's like that. Karma coming right back.
2: Tell me where your mic's at. Tell me about your cotton farm. Tell me about your bite back. I just, like, immediately when you ask me that question, I can just see being camped out on Winterica Station on the Darling, just out of Wilcannia, as a kid with all my family there, my great-grandmother Nancy Bates. Every single town is a crime scene, bloody and gory. Policy can take us all apart in its glory. 80,000 years, that's a hell of a story. Auntie Maureen and Auntie Barbie Clark and all the my papa, aunties and uncles and cousins, and just lots of swimming, lots of cooking, lots of laughing. Just family and happiness.
3: Every time we used to go back to Narendra from where we were living, the river was this valuable place, and it kind of like a dream, like you got to go to, especially if you grew up. I was growing up at the time in Campbelltown, and it's all houses and big paddocks at the time. This is the 80s when I went down there. Would take us to the area where there were stories of a massacre, and one young fella hid behind in the reeds, and we would go out and we could see that island, and that island they called Snake Island, and all of these things. And so many of my stories are connected, but also the layers are not just present, they're from generations ago that I'm actually connected to.
4: There, you've heard the voices of hydrologist John Williams, Barkindji elder Uncle Badge Bates, Barkindji artist and educator Dave Doyle, Barkindji musician Nancy Bates, and Yorta Yorta Wiradjuri musician Kalina Briggs from the Stiff Gins.
5: Mixed to Ancestor by Filipino Murawari rapper Dobby, a song from his first album, Warangu River Story. And turning to the big issues, we've aspired to make Waterwatch a program that holds politicians and policymakers to account over the decisions they make on water, environment, and community.
4: We could recall so many programs, but nothing.

0: Robinson, Minister for Water. Thank you very much for joining us again on Water Watch.
1: It's nice to talk to you again, Dan and Megan.
0: Now, we're going to kick off with the Wilcannia Weir project. We covered that in some detail over the last few weeks. And the bottom line is that people aren't happy. They wanted a weir that was co-designed with the community over 2 years of consultation. It included a detailed fishway, a 1 metre raise, and a gate that allows flows through. That's no longer the design that the department is exhibiting. And in budget estimates, you stated that you share the community's frustration and that you just want to get the project moving. That was back on the 28th of February. What's your position on the Wilcannia Weir at this time?
1: Yeah, well, I mean, it hasn't changed substantially from those comments that I made. I do share the community's frustration. I listened to the first two episodes of your podcast on it, and I've, you know, heard extensively from the community. So I do really understand and share their frustration about the work that was done in 2018 and where it landed in 2023, and their disappointment.
0: On the day, it was presented more or less like it was local, cultural, environmental impacts. It really was to their disgust that they were being presented as, you know, culturally, we can't do this because of the cultural impacts, when they'd worked really hard on those cultural assessments, you know. So, yeah, why didn't the department just face the community and say it straight?
1: Yeah, because they failed in that element of consultation. I mean, there's no good answer to that, Megan, other than I have been clear that the way that that was managed was not ideal. And again, I recognise the point that you have made, and I think it was Rhonda and Monica and others have made, which is, well, we will be the ones to self-determine cultural impacts. That's not for the department to present as an objection when local Barkindji do not recognise that as something that they, from their own people and their own cultural connection to the land, are expressing. So I won't talk about that. I don't use that explanation, and I'm sorry that it was. And I can understand why white folk from Sydney getting up on a stage in a meeting in Wilcannia and telling local Barkindji there are cultural issues is going to be offensive to them. So I won't do that. But I will say that there are environmental impacts. There are environmental impacts of building a weir pool of that size in an area where there was previously no man-made structure holding back water. There are.
0: Water Watch is a program that seeks to cut through the jargon and get to the heart of the issues.
2: Too often, people are shut out of important conversations because they don't always have the language or know the context for how decisions are made or how our rivers are managed.
0: We want to bring people in on the ground floor, but also zoom out. What do rivers need, and what policy tools are there to remedy the destruction of our precious waterways?
2: Set in an arid, low rainfall area of the basin, the Barwon-Darling Barker is heavily reliant on its tributaries for its flows, getting over 90% of its flows from upstream catchments. The main catchment areas or valleys in New South Wales include the Gwydir, the Border Rivers, the Namoi, and the Macquarie-Warrumbull. Each of these valleys have their own water sharing plan, which determines water use within the valley. But historically, rules in these water sharing plans haven't been sufficient to protect flows downstream, and this has contributed to the Darling Barker River below Bourke experiencing more frequent and longer dry periods and poor water quality.
0: So today, we have the privilege of sharing an in-depth conversation with Amy Dooler, the chair of the Connectivity Expert Panel, to tease out the recommendations and how the panel landed on them to help us all better understand this dense and complex research.
2: So let's start by covering the basics. You're assigned to look into connectivity in the Northern Basin, and ultimately that translates to what flows look like at the bottom of that system. Can you start us off by explaining the flow regime of the Barker, and what are the different types of flows in the river, and how do they contribute differently to the health of the Barker?
3: Yeah, so the flow regime ranges everywhere from cease to flow all the way up to overbank flows with a lot of different flow regimes in between.

0: All of those different flow regimes are very important for the health of the ecosystem at different times and for different durations. The panel identified that in terms of connectivity specifically, what are most important from our perspective are base flow. And now base flows can stop the river from drying up, and they provide a minimum connection between water holes and allow some movement of native fish and other species, and they're important for some basic water quality. And then small freshes, which are kind of like smaller pulses that can come down for shorter durations. Those allow fish and other species to move longitudinally along the system and also improve water quality and provide reconnecting of more river reaches and those disconnected weir pools. They also can provide some opportunity for spawning and recruitment of fish. And then even higher up the bank, we have the large freshets. And those stimulate some native fish species to migrate and spawn. They also improve water quality, and they're extremely important for increasing habitat availability and play a vital role in the recruitment of fish and invertebrates. So it's really important that you have all of those at different times and durations.
1: Can you explain the approach that the panel took to this monumental task?
0: Yeah, so as you say, it was a pretty monumental task. Ultimately, following the chief scientist report, our terms of reference was expanded to ask us to consider all of the rules in the Northern Basin water sharing plans, so both regulated and unregulated, that in our view might materially contribute to connectivity. And ultimately, we agreed that, look, the long-term water plans are pretty robust, they're very evidence-based, and they define fundamental ecosystem environmental water requirements, which they state are necessary for connectivity, and we agreed with that.
1: Can you talk to us about some of those targets? What is it that we're trying to achieve across all of those valleys?
0: Yeah. So look, we focused on, as I said, those environmental water requirements across the Barwon Darling. So we took key points along the Barwon Darling. And for base flow, we're looking at the bottom of base flow. So saying you need to achieve that, you know, approximately 75% of the time. For small freshes, the long-term water plan says you need to have a small fresh at least once a year. So that's a pulse that is of a certain height that lasts for a certain number of days. So that's our target. But what we did was we actually then suggested, well, if that's what you're trying to achieve in the Barwon Darling, what do you actually need to do in the tributaries? What are the rules that you need to put in place in the regulated tributaries that will actually help you achieve those downstream? And I think that's the bit that's been missing. So we identified end of system flow targets for the regulated tributaries.
1: And on that note, that's all we have time for on Water Watch today and for the time being. 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And while I've got the big feels about closing out this chapter today, we want to leave you with the feeling that it's not over.
2: Megan and I have been at this for 3 years as radio makers, researchers, storytellers, and communicators. But we couldn't have done any of it without the people that took the time to help us learn, whether that was formally through an interview or off record by the river or the campfire, talking furiously into the wee hours about the ins and outs of water politics.
1: There are so many important stories out there. So wherever you are, we wholeheartedly encourage you to grab that microphone and start your own conversation about water.
2: So power to you. 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
1: It's your thing. 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
2: I know I did. I don't know.
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5: 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I'm Stephen Hill from Sydney's 2SER, and coming up in the program today.
6: I've had people say to me before, "Oh, people who are homeless choose to be homeless." Well, that's just simply not true. It may be 1%, maybe 2% of people who are in that circumstance, but it's in my experience, 98% of people who find themselves homeless, that is not where they want to be.
5: With a 40% spike in the number of people attempting to access shelter, on Homelessness Week, we talked to Parramatta Mission about what it's like being homeless. But first, with 35,000 people estimated to be experiencing homelessness across New South Wales, local charity the Parramatta Mission has organised a campaign to highlight the situation on the ground for the many people sleeping rough. I asked the CEO of Parramatta Mission, Jeff Smith, what happens to the many people unable to access proper shelter on any specific day.
6: What happens if someone is getting rejected is that often they will sleep rough. And when I say sleep rough, it means what it says, that they might find themselves sleeping in a doorway of a building, under a bridge, in a park. Some people are lucky enough to have a car to sleep in. Some people do couch surfing, and people can be very creative because people are looking for shelter. People are looking for somewhere safe to sleep. They'll sleep on verandas of buildings.
5: Currently in the colder winter, so I mean, this must be even particularly unpleasant.
6: Yeah.
5: And I mean, it must also include the risks to health and personal safety.
6: Well, there's a whole range. I mean, it's everything from sleeping on a cold concrete or on wet ground that, if you're already unwell, can make you vulnerable even to the length of pneumonia, but often to serious colds and flu, issues around function of some of your bodily parts that need to be kept warm, so your kidneys, your liver. We work with New South Wales Health around liver health and hepatitis C in particular, because they're very, very vulnerable to becoming very seriously ill as a result of that. There's a dignity issue in terms of people not being able to have a shower, or not being able to be warm at night. There are issues around people not having enough clothes to keep them warm, but also to being able to put on fresh clothes in the morning.
5: At Parramatta Mission, you provide people from all walks of life nutritious meals,
6: yep,
5: providing a point of connection, which because I'm assuming that being homeless would be a very lonely, solitary circumstance. Can you talk about how important these meal services are and how that they're used to connect people?
6: We do about 370 to 380 meals a day, 5 days a week. We just do breakfast and lunch. We're all creatures of community. And so when you've been excluded from that community, whether it's been through as a consequence of choices you've made or circumstances that you've found yourselves in. And for every person we deal with, their circumstance is different. But many people have just suddenly found themselves in a position they never imagined themselves to be in. We do a lot of work with domestic violence survivors who have escaped a circumstance that they never, ever thought they were going to find themselves in. And not only are they lonely, but they're also vulnerable and they're not always trusting of the community that is around them. We treat everybody as an individual. They come in, they have a meal. Sometimes as a result of the conversations or as a result of their personal circumstances, they will seek to talk to our team, both our staff and our volunteers, about what other help that they might need. If you've come in here and you're looking for some mental health support, some housing, accessing government services, then we try and find ways to link you in. We've got very good relationships with other resources in the community, as I say, both state and federal government, but also a lot of private resources around housing.
5: You talked a little bit about becoming homeless. I mean, most people would not expect to be homeless, and yet it's happening to people from all sorts of walks of life now. We're seeing a lot more women, national students, refugees.
6: Yep.
5: I mean, there'd be like an increase of, I think, of around 40%. Can you talk a bit about this? Who are the people at the moment reporting for homelessness services? Has it changed over the last decade?
6: Oh, no, unquestionably. And it's getting even more difficult. Everyone wants to talk about cost of living. And of course, that's really significant. But cost of housing, to be really specific, it's almost impossible to get anything around our area in Parramatta for under about $600 a week, which for if anyone on benefits, or if you're a refugee and you've got no income, where do you go? How do you do that? If you're in a circumstance where you're either not able to work or finding suitable work has become really difficult, how do you get yourself on that first rung of being able to find somewhere? We often find circumstances where there is no suitable housing for the people we work with within their price range within 40 minutes of here on the train. We might have some people who might be working in the gig economy or might have insecure work that requires them being able to be on call and being able to get to work in a hurry. We are seeing not just an increase in homelessness, but also an increase in people who are at risk of being homeless. So we're doing around about 50% more meals now than we were doing 14, 15 months ago. And a lot of the meals we're doing now are for people who do have housing, but have to make a choice with the cost of their housing, so usually their rent, to do they pay the rent or do they eat? I personally have spoken to a number of people who said, gosh, without you guys and without the meal that you're providing for us, we would not only be hungry, but we would be without somewhere to live. And as you rightly said, Stephen, we've got many people who this was unimaginable for them, sometimes as recently as 2 months ago or 12 months ago, that their life was going in a certain direction and then something shifts. And whether it's a change in their health or a change in their relationship status, we've had people turn up here from people who've just arrived on our shore and don't know where to go and hear that we are a place of welcome. We had a fellow who came here for a long time who had been a university professor and who had written 7 or 8 books, if I remember rightly, but the circumstances of his life shifted and suddenly he found himself unexpectedly homeless, but with all that capability behind him. Because homelessness can happen to anybody. Again, not wanting to be melodramatic, but we're all vulnerable to the potential changes in life. And for many of us who have good family systems or good support systems, we will find ways through. But there are many who don't have those family access systems close by or don't have them at all.
5: To increase awareness, the Parramatta Mission has released a video, the Unlivable Listings, that illustrates some of the locations where people without shelter are forced to live. Can you talk a little bit about this program?
6: So much of the work we do is about helping people to understand just how unexpected homelessness is. I've had people say to me before, oh, people who are homeless choose to be homeless. Well, that's just simply not true. It may be 1%, maybe 2% of people who are in that circumstance, but in our experience, 98% of people who find themselves homeless is not where they want to be. And that suddenly you find yourself faced with this unexpected, undesired circumstance, and then it's sort of like, well, what am I going to do?
5: The CEO of Parramatta Mission, Jeff Smith, speaking there with Stephen Hill.
3: 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Stay well.
5: Artificial intelligence giants Anthropic recently discovered that their flagship model, Claude, hacked into 3 organisations. This occurred during internal testing of the AI's cybersecurity capabilities. Although the testing environment was meant to be isolated, a misconfiguration allowed Claude to access the internet, leading it to target real systems. Anthropic has since contacted the 3 companies who remain anonymous. The announcement follows news last week that a model from rivals OpenAI similarly hacked a company. The Wire's Sean Dorado spoke to Professor Matthew Warren, Director of the Centre of Cybersecurity at RMIT University.
7: Anthropic and OpenAI have sort of publicly announced that their AI systems have undertaken cyber attacks against a number of organisations' systems. The announcements both happened within a week. They were sort of evaluating agents, which are functions of the AI system, to try to attack or find weaknesses of technology in a simulation. In terms of attack, what we mean is that they were able to find vulnerabilities. One of the problems with IT systems is there's vulnerabilities because systems may not be updated. So what these agents were doing were finding those weaknesses, and then because the agents and systems were being used in a test environment, there wasn't any real damage apart from the fact the organizational systems, you know, had been compromised by these autonomous agents that had no human control behind them.
8: What are some of the lessons we can take from this, both the positive and the negative that could come out of this situation?
7: So one of the problems with cybersecurity is the sheer complexity of systems. There's many weaknesses, vulnerabilities, updates. AI can be used as a powerful tool that can identify these weaknesses. I suppose the concerns are it was being tested in a test environment and the agent moved away from the test environment, found a way to access the internet and then found real-life organizations because it shows, you know, that there wasn't a human in the loop. That's a concern that the AI companies themselves don't always have control of the AI systems they've developed and the agent sort of generated. And the other issue, I think, is more of an ethical issue. They said they contacted the companies involved, but the key question is, why did they have to go public with what happened? But the fact that they then felt the need to report on it in the media, I suppose a concern, it's like, you know, they were trying to outdo each other because you had OpenAI saying, well, our systems and agents have done this, and Anthropic did the same. The concern is you're actually raising, you know, to either criminal groups the capability of these AI systems. We're seeing AI being used by cyber threat actors already as a way of trying to identify vulnerabilities, helping them develop sort of better sort of scamming style emails. So again, what they've done is actually, to those organizations, give them another avenue to explore.
8: On that note, do you think AI developers are moving quickly enough to improve safety measures?
7: It wasn't that the Anthropic were trying to design something with an adverse aim. It was an accident. So certainly accidents can happen with any technology. So again, you'd hope that they would learn from this, you know, that they reached out to the companies that it impacted, described to them what had happened, assess the situation. But as I said, to then go public on it is like, I suppose, a perverse form of marketing. You know, their main competitors also come out within the same week where our AI system can do this even better.
8: What does something like this mean for Australian businesses, particularly the small and medium-sized businesses who may not have dedicated cybersecurity teams?
7: So they may not have awareness of the vulnerability within their own systems. And I think the other thing I didn't mention was the speed of the attacks, because it was in real time with the agents. They're able to adapt what they were doing based on what they learned. It happened over a very quick period of time, which would be harder for an organization, even a large organization, to necessarily react to, but much harder for a smaller organization if that situation happened. It does raise a lot of questions around cybersecurity and how prepared, you know, organizations are, especially smaller organizations, where they may not have the expertise to fully secure their system or the knowledge or the resources to do that.
5: RMIT Professor Matthew Ryan speaking there to The Wire's Sean Dorado. This week, Labor announced changes to the media bargaining code that requires social media companies to compensate publishers for news and written material included on their platforms. With significant layoffs in the media sector, this could provide an important source of additional revenue as advertisers have migrated to social media platforms that don't have a public obligation to provide accurate factual information. I asked senior RMIT lecturer Edward Harkham what impact these changes would have upon the media landscape in Australia.
9: We don't have too much detail at the moment, but it seems to be that it's going a bit of both ways. On one hand, there's concessions towards the big tech, while at the same time, there seems to be better outcomes for smaller publishers as well. The decision to limit the taxable revenue from all revenue in Australia that big tech companies own to just digital advertising does seem to be a bit of a concession to big tech, who were previously complaining about that issue. At the same time, there does seem to be some better policy towards smaller publishers and freelancers, for example, increasing the and also at the same time, they're increasing the number of outlets that tech companies need to make deals with to avoid the tax. So they've now got 6 outlets instead of 4. Hopefully that means tech companies will make more deals with a broader range of outlets instead of just like the big 4.
5: Among the changes were 5% of revenue raised being funneled into grant programs for smaller publishers and startups, and an increase in the offset for deals with smaller publishers. Are you confident that these changes will ensure the smaller players benefit out of the bargaining code?
9: Again, it's hard to say without more detail, but it's a step in the right direction to ensure that there is enshrined that these small publishers will be getting something out of it. Because previously, one of the criticisms of the older form of this legislation, the News Media Bargaining Code, was that a lot of the deals were made with behind doors with big publishers and many small outlets missed out.
5: One organisation unhappy with the changes is News Corporation, which believes the government caved into lobbying from the tech sector. So what do you make of News Corp's critique? Is this about that, or is News Corp more upset about the fact that the pie may be spread a little bit wider than the big three, four companies?
9: It's a bit hard to say. They are right that there is limiting it to digital advertising is a concession, but the tax rate from moving from 2.25 to now 2.5, so that is a concession on the part of the government. At the same time, it's not super surprising that maybe News Corp is thinking about its own interests here, not super concerned with maybe the better outcomes of smaller publishers.
5: One area where there has been no movement is in the treatment of artificial intelligence, which is reducing the click-through rate from search engines. Can you see the intellectual property of publishers and writers being more adequately considered in further AI legislation, or is this just going to be sort of stuck in the too hard basket?
9: Yeah, it's a bit disappointing that maybe that wasn't considered. The AI companies are playing an increasing role in how AI platforms can be used to get news summarized to users. And my feeling is perhaps that is that too hard basket, but it's a bit disappointing.
5: And there's been some criticism about the delay we've seen in enacting this legislation. The government would argue that, you know, this is due to the complexity of negotiations with so many players involved. Do you think that the legislation could have been enacted a bit quicker?
9: Oh, most likely, yes. Like many things, yes. It would have been nice to make some inroads into this type of legislation, but especially into the second term.
5: Since COVID, we've seen a serious constriction in the number of regional media titles, with over 200 regional and community news services either closing or downsizing. Will these changes ensure that we do not have the situation where there could be significant population centres where there's going to be news deserts, where they're just not going to have a news media organisation residing in their area?
9: Certainly, you can see how the recent updates to the code by trying to incentivise more deals with smaller publishers and trying to also include freelancers and that sort of thing in its definition of a journalist in the policy is sort of signaling to the fact that they're trying to support smaller media. And as we know, regional media is much smaller. They seem to be trying to address that. But certainly, I from what I can gather, I can't really see this at the moment really addressing or even solving that issue of news deserts and the collapse of regional media.
5: RMIT lecturer Edward Hercombe speaking there with Stephen Hill. NAPLAN results released this morning show a third of students nationwide below expected standards, in a result almost unchanged from a year ago. With the test now in its 19th year, the report generated the similar concerned headlines and school comparisons across news outlets. But behind the year-to-year results is the story of the NAPLAN test itself, slowly being reformed from a ranking tool to a diagnostic tool. The wise Aspen Bailhart spoke to Dr. Vanessa Fernandez from Monash University about the history of NAPLAN.
10: So NAPLAN's existed since 2008, and then it had a facelift a few years ago. And there was a definitive reason behind that facelift, because it was trying to address some of the criticism that had come earlier on about the tool being used as some sort of league table tool, and it was being misused on that front. And then, not last year, but the year before, we had the SRS funding that came in to help schools with disadvantage or schools that are remote or schools that have a high level of socioeconomic inequities. The new NAPLAN has four bands, which addresses the problems that we had with the 10 scale that we had previously. However, when we see it flattening, what the SRS funding has done is it has provided the structure to support the system and address the inequities, but that doesn't directly translate into classroom student academic achievement improvement. That's what still needs to be done. We shouldn't be happy that the results are low, but what this does is it has helped the NAPLAN to once again become a diagnostic tool and not just be used as a high-stakes tool, which is what was happening with the first version of that test.
11: Okay, so this is the 2023 reset, and it sounds like that's really a good step in the right direction. So what more do you think needs to happen now to start seeing those improvements for kids educationally and, of course, with everything that flows from that?
10: I think there's a lot that still can be done. So we can use something like the NAPLAN, not just having, being more of an opt-out kind of system. So there are certain NAP tests that are like that, and this literacy and numeracy could happen like that. And that's what New Zealand does. So it allows schools to opt in. It becomes more diagnostic at the classroom level. It becomes less pressurized. And the information actually can be used by the teacher straight away. It's not a one-off test. And it can be used to streamline the kind of help that's needed.
11: Australian teachers have some of the highest workloads in the OECD, and a lot of the stress is not coming from the actual teaching. So one structural fix that Vanessa talks about is reducing the administrative tasks that teachers have to pick up.
10: Some that some might laugh about is let's increase the number of people who are in the administrative and operational support team within schools, because they can actually take away some of those non-teaching duties from the teachers. And the teachers can once again just concentrate on the kids in the classroom and help them in that space. Other things that could be done is to consider a high-quality sequence curriculum resource bank that allows teachers to have daily lesson plans or slide decks or student workbooks or other formative assessments available.
11: NAPLAN is described as measuring the essential skills that students will need in life, the skills that make everything else possible. But one of the biggest concerns from educators has been the incentive for teachers to teach to the test, focusing less on well-rounded knowledge and more on the specific things that NAPLAN measures. Vanessa says taking those skills out of their silos would improve the test scores and the actual understanding.
10: Literacy and numeracy skills don't just exist in English and math, but it can be taught across geography, history, science. We can start building up explicitly students' knowledge, their vocabulary, the ways in which they are thinking logically about things. This can actually be improved across all the different subject areas. And we would see a huge difference in the educational attainment of students.
5: Vanessa Fernandez from Monash University's School of Education and Culture speaking there with The Wire's Aspen Bilharts. Christopher Nolan's latest film, The Odyssey, is drawing huge crowds, with some movie fans even travelling across Australia and internationally to experience it in the IMAX format. IMAX Melbourne is the only cinema in the Southern Hemisphere showing the film in the form that Christopher Nolan intended. The Wire's Thomas Kudis asked Monash University Professor Olivia Koo why she thinks The Odyssey has inspired people to take their own Odyssey to see the film.
12: I think there are a few very good reasons for that. The first is that this is the first blockbuster in cinema history to be shot entirely in IMAX. And every time there's the first of, especially of a new technology, people are really keen to go and make sure that they're not missing out. So I went to see it in IMAX with a 70mm print and was lucky enough to get a ticket. But it is one of the few cinemas in the world. There's only 41 cinemas worldwide that can actually project The Odyssey in the way Christopher Nolan intended. Because of that reason, if there are people nearby or definitely around Melbourne and Australia, they would come to the only cinema in the Southern Hemisphere to witness that.
13: With so many streaming services now available, what is it about the cinema experience that people still can't recreate by watching it at home?
12: The main thing I think about going to a cinema is to really experience watching a film as a communal event. So we really lose that when we are at home watching streaming. It's something about being kind of gathered with even a room full of strangers all sort of experiencing the same cinematic event that makes you feel like you're part of something bigger. I think that's, yeah, it's sort of that ability to talk to people beside you or, you know, kind of just have the collective gasp when you see big things on the screen that, you know, you wouldn't kind of experience at home when you're just watching things on a smaller screen.
13: Christopher Nolan has been a strong supporter of the big screen experience. Why do you think the filmmakers like him continue to champion cinema viewings?
12: Yeah, Chris Nolan has been called a filmmaker's director and a lot of stars want to work with him, I think, because he does, as you say, kind of champion cinema as a unique art form. So we can see in some of the other films that he's made, like Interstellar and Oppenheimer and Dunkirk, he really tries to portray epic events and experiences or otherworldly environments like outer space and try and use the cinematic format to transport us to these other places. He also kind of creates larger-than-life characters, like in The Dark Knight and Batman Begins. And I think cinema has a unique way of portraying these characters, especially in the formats that he chooses. And now IMAX seems to be his latest experiment with giving us an immersive experience.
13: You mentioned FOMO playing a big role in all this, fear of missing out. Do you think that's become such a big factor in the way audiences choose what films to see in the cinemas?
12: I believe so. I've been following a lot of the coverage of The Odyssey on social media, and there's definitely a lot of discussion around the film. And if you haven't seen it, or if you haven't seen it on IMAX, you know, you sort of feel like you're missing out on some of those discussions. So it sort of brings us back to the water cooler conversations we used to have when everyone used to watch linear television and have the same thing, you know, every night at 7 o'clock we'd be watching the same thing. It's sort of similar in the way that we kind of need to experience in big cultural events.
13: Do you think the success of The Odyssey could encourage more studios to invest in large formatted cinemas, or is this something that's unique to Christopher Nolan's film, The Odyssey?
12: Christopher Nolan is fairly unique in terms of his ability to draw certain stars and also to get the kind of investment that you need to make these sort of films. His partner is a producer, and that certainly helped. But I know that it's not easy to get the kind of investment that you need to make this film, even though the rewards have been worthwhile.
5: Monash University Professor Oliver Koo speaking there to The Wire's Thomas Kudus.
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16: Good morning, I'm Laura Devoy. The federal government is set to impose stricter regulations on e-bikes. Shannon Kirkwood has more.
17: E-bike related incidents have increased significantly in recent years as the use of e-bikes has risen. In New South Wales alone in the first half of this year, there have been 4 deaths and 223 injuries. Currently, rules and regulations on speed, power and rider age differ between the states and territories. The federal government is working with the Australian Competition and Consumer Commission to develop national standards for e-bikes. In a statement, the Federal Transport Minister, Catherine King, says the new national standards will ensure Australians have the confidence the products being sold are legal and fit for purpose and will help keep people safe.
16: The head of FIFA, Gianni Infantino, has reportedly apologised after putting forward a proposal to sell off stakes in major competitions, including the World Cup. The proposal sparked major backlash, with at least 3 confederations rejecting it and European nations threatening to boycott the men's and women's World Cups if it went ahead. FIFA is backing Mr. Infantino amid growing calls for him to resign. Canada's Prime Minister Mark Carney said overnight he has no confidence in Mr. Infantino.
18: The idea that proper governance is not to disclose to your closest advisors, your chief operating officer, your fellow board members, something of consequence that you're even considering, let alone proposing, that's fatal, should be fatal, and you lose confidence in that individual.
16: The US government has repaid $100 billion worth of tariff revenue. President Donald Trump announced tariffs of between 10 and 12.5% on dozens of countries last year, but they were struck down by the Supreme Court in February. The Trump administration has since refunded about 60% of the revenue it collected from the tariffs. Mr. Trump announced a fresh round of tariffs on more than 80 countries, including Australia, last month, though 25 states against the tariffs are taking legal action. 5 people have died in a 2-vehicle crash in the Northern Territory yesterday. Police say a ute was travelling northbound on the Stuart Highway when it crossed onto the wrong side of the road and collided head-on with a minibus. Both vehicles suffered significant damage and became fully engulfed in flames. The deceased are believed to be 4 people aged between 23 and 36 who were travelling in the ute, and a 69-year-old woman who was the sole occupant of the minibus. Peace advocates in Western Australia are calling on governments to support efforts toward a nuclear-free future. Lewis Donaldson has the details.
19: A peace vigil is being held in Perth tonight to mark 81 years since the atomic bombings of Hiroshima and Nagasaki. Nuclear-free WA is supporting the event, which will commemorate the hundreds of thousands of lives lost in the bombings, as well as acknowledge those who suffer long-term impacts of nuclear weapons testing and the nuclear industry. Attendees will be renewing the cry of never again, peace, not war, Nuclear-free WA's K.A. Garlick says the vigil also presents an opportunity to highlight the history of nuclear injustice experienced by Aboriginal communities.
16: Turning to sport, in tennis, Alexei Popperin is through to the third round of the Canadian Open after a straight sets win this morning. Daria Kazatkina lost her match against second seed Elena Rybakina in three sets. Fellow Aussie Maya Joint's game is scheduled to get underway shortly. And the NRL's Indigenous round will get underway tonight, with the Gold Coast Titans hosting the North Queensland Cowboys.
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21: G'day, I'm Andrew G, independent federal member for Clare. I recently moved a motion in the Australian Parliament calling on governments to bring in a support package for our businesses going broke because of the indefinite closure of the Great Western Highway, and also to commit major funding in the budget for improved road access between the Central West and Sydney. Unbelievably, when it came to a vote, no Labor or One Nation MPs supported it, and hardly any Liberals or Nationals either. Rest assured that I'll be keeping up the fight for the support our communities need and deserve. Authorised by AG Orange.
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wait a minute. Of course I can dance, of course I can dance. I'm sure I can dance, I'm sure I can dance, I can dance.